0: reported that Cynthia Monroe grabbed the child by the forearm and dragged them more than 10 feet. The child sustained visible injuries. Monroe was terminated by the school in April after the incident. Flash Flood Watch tomorrow for the Aspen Acres burn scar. I'm Kathy Walker.
1: Now, impact traffic.
2: Still a very crowded evening commute. There is an accident in the two left lanes on westbound I-70 at Colorado Boulevard with backups to Pecos. The eastbound I-76 connector ramp to northbound I-25 is fully blocked by a crash. And there is an accident off to the right shoulder on eastbound Highway 36 at Wadsworth. The westbound I-76 connector ramp is partially blocked to I-270. I'm Fitter Bonus with traffic.
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7: When something makes you say, what?
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12: Appreciate you stopping by, along with Sam and Polo. It is the Joe Pag Show. Thanks a lot for being here. There's a lot going on. There's a lot to get to. Got Ami Horowitz on today. He's a filmmaker. He is a documentarian. He is a journalist. He went to a college campus, and he asked the college students, hey, Democrat or Republican? And they said, almost all of them said Democrat. I think all of them did. And then he said, okay, well, how do you feel about this? How do you feel about that? He asked them like five or six questions, maybe 10. And by the end of it, they were all Republicans, which is not surprising to me because a lot of people are just indoctrinated to believe that they're either a D or an R without even knowing why. So we're going to get into that with Ami in hour number three. Hour number two, going to be Dr. Jesse Lopez. Got to break down exactly what was said in those text messages between Fauci and Walensky and others. Also, what they were saying to us, the American people, during that entire time. And why is it that Dr. Anthony Fauci got a pardon starting in 2014? I mean, it's a question I asked him last time. He researched it for us. Sam, do you know why Fauci was pardoned for anything he might have done since 14?
13: I was told by the doctor.
12: Wow, how dare you? Paul, did you know why?
14: No.
12: I mean, it's a seven-year pardon. COVID started in late 19 into early 20. Why would you have to pardon him back to 14? There's a very interesting reason. You'll find out in hour number two. Let's start things out with a truth alert. Truth alert. I mean, is it legitimately an alert if it happened a while ago? When did this happen? This happened this afternoon. It's still an alert, isn't it, Sam? I think it is.
13: It's an alert.
12: We can make it an alert if we want to. President Donald J. Trump over on Truth Social said our wonderful White House press secretary and one of my most trusted aides, Caroline Leavitt, will be departing her role at the end of the month so she can spend more time with her beautiful young children and family. Decision I totally understand and respect. Caroline will now be one of my top outside advisors and an influential voice within the Republican Party as we work to defy history and conclusively win the midterm elections. Caroline has been a real leader in the White House and has done a phenomenal job fighting for justice, liberty, and freedom since 2018. Including our historic reelection campaign of 2024. Caroline has been one of the most, one of the best White House press secretaries in the history of the office. Thank you, Caroline, for a job well done, President Donald J. Trump. He forgot to say something, Sam.
13: Thank you for your attention to this matter.
12: No, she's the best anybody's ever seen. Nobody's ever seen a press secretary better than her.
13: That is true.
12: And then do your hands like this in the front. Hey, you know what I mean? Hey.
13: Okay,
12: he looks very Italian when he does that, by the way, and he's not.
13: That's
12: he's like
13: true.
12: Scottish or something.
13: He does.
12: So there you go. Caroline Leavitt, awesome. We met her at the White House, actually the Executive Office Building, not too long ago. We've had her on the show many times, but not since she's been the press secretary. I guess she's been too busy, but that makes sense. I was surprised she didn't step down when she got pregnant with the second child. She went through that, had the child, got two young children now, and it makes sense. She's still like in her late 20s. She's got a whole career ahead of her. Anything she wants to do, I think she's going to do fine. Any speculation, Sam, as to who it might be? Didn't say who's going to replace her, did they?
13: I hope it's Marco Rubio.
12: Stop it. How many jobs can he have?
13: That would be hilarious, right?
12: I mean, we've had a couple of other, like, assistant press secretaries on. I'm not sure who the next person might be. I have not gotten the call. I, by the way, would be great. I'd go to my sleeves rolled up. It's already shut the hell up. That's what I'd do. Why don't you shut up, ABC?
13: Yeah, honestly, I think you'd be great at it, but I think it would, like, raise your blood pressure so much that you wouldn't want to do it.
12: I mean, it's pretty high as it is because of what I do for a living now. So, you know, I would look right at this and say, what a stupid question. Shut up. Can I do that?
13: You should do that. Where can we put in the application?
12: What I'll do is, after we get done with the show tonight, I'll do a video. This will be my application, my interview video for the job of press secretary. And I'll have you in the background just asking questions. I'll say, shut up. Why don't you shut up?
13: Just give me a little right here.
12: I did. If you ask a question, just say, shut up. What a stupid question. Get out. Get out. I would yell at them to get out. And I'd, guards, remove this person. I'd be sued every day. Freedom of information, the First Amendment, freedom of the press. How dare you? I would enjoy. Let me do it for a day. Let me be the interim guy. Let me be the acting press secretary.
13: Okay.
12: Ask me a question.
13: Mr.
12: Why don't you shut up and get out?
13: That'd be
12: pretty good, right? Well, there you go. Get out. How dare you? So there you go. A little of that for you. Caroline Leavitt has been an awesome press secretary. She has really, really done a good job, especially in that sea of really leftist, lunatic media members that are in the press in that press office all the day. We didn't go inside of the press, the actual press conference area, but it's tiny. Remember how small it was? That little thing is the press area? That's it? That's the press briefing room?
13: Teeny tiny. You wouldn't think so. Yeah.
12: And it used to be, remember? What did it used to be?
13: The East Wing.
12: No, it used to be the pool. There was a swimming pool there, where that is.
13: Oh,
12: remember,
13: no way.
12: They told us that. Oh, yeah.
13: Is that why it's called the press pool?
12: I don't think so, no. They're pulling the press together, yeah. 888-941-PAGS, 888-941-7247, joepags.com. Apparently, there was like a huge upset in Wisconsin last night. There was this nutjob lady who at one point said she hated Thanksgiving, and then made her, she's a DSA idiot, then she made her entire campaign about how much she loves Thanksgiving. It was just nutsy cuckoo, and she lost the primary. And I don't, Sam, you can check my math on this, but from what I understood, going to this primary, she was up by 25 points or something.
13: I heard that too.
12: I mean, it's startling. So let me go that's Sam. Let me go to NPR. So this could be fake, completely fake. But this is NPR, National Public Radio. Four takeaways from Tuesday's primaries in six states. This is from today, from early this morning. Voters in half a dozen states went to the polls Tuesday. By the way, the guy we had on, Jonathan DeBarros, what did he get, 8%? What is that?
13: Yeah, I was shocked.
12: I mean, because he was feeling good. He was going to win and probably going to take the primary, going to do the general in November. And I said, how do the people in the neighborhood feel? He's like, they love it, and this is going to happen. And we're watching this last night. You sent me the first initial. I was like, what's going on there?
13: Yeah, slow roll.
12: It turns out he would have gotten 2% had he not appeared on my show. We gave him 6% more.
13: That is true. Fact checked. Correct.
12: We actually haven't fact checked that. That's not true.
13: No, we haven't.
12: We have no idea if that had any effect.
13: None.
12: All right, so NPR.org could be fake. Voters in half a dozen states went to the polls Tuesday, yesterday. The results highlight the ongoing conflicts within both parties ahead of the November midterms. Democratic primaries in Wisconsin, Minnesota, and Connecticut signaled what the party's base may want from new leaders. A harder line against President Trump's immigration crackdown and younger, more progressive nominees as a 14-term congressman was swept aside. Oh, look, I can donate if I want to. Not going to happen. By a candidate under 50. On the Republican side, the night tested how far Trump's endorsements still carries, even with his approval rating at a second-term low, and the answer was mixed. His endorsements won in some states and stumbled in others. Trump endorsed candidates in South Carolina's Senate primary and Wisconsin's gubernatorial race, performed well Tuesday, yesterday, highlighting that even amid his lowest approval rating in his second presidency so far, they've said that twice now, by the way, Voters still have an ear for him, but Trump's pick for Minnesota's governor struggled Tuesday. In South Carolina, the Trump-endorsed candidate Darlene Graham advanced to the special Republican primary runoff election for the U.S. Senate despite competing with several GOP heavyweights in a crowded race, according to a race call by the Associated Press. Could also be fake. I added that. Graham will now face Representative Ralph Norman in the August 25th special election runoff. Norman, who also advanced Tuesday, is a member of the House Freedom Caucus and had endorsements by GOP Senators Mike Lee of Utah and Rick Scott of Florida. Soon after she was appointed to the seat in July to complete the term of her late brother, Lindsey Graham, she announced that she was running for the full Senate term. Senate seeing the president's encouragement, Trump held a tele rally for her this week and said she will help us achieve our mission to make America great again. Well, no candidate was. Where's the one in Minnesota, in Wisconsin, Sam? Are they just not going to talk about how she got smoked?
13: Oof, let me send you another one.
12: Yeah, send me another one. What is this? Are they hiding the fact that she was like in the lead by 20 some odd points and just got completely smoked? Smoked, lost, loser. What's her name? Hung or something? I think it's, I might be Hung is her name. Something like that. Did you send it?
13: Not yet.
12: Okay, because, I mean, going in, she was a shoo-in. This is a nut job. This is a crazy person. This is somebody who hates Thanksgiving, hates the founding of the country, hates everything. And in Wisconsin, well, one of the most American states you can get, she was in the lead by a lot. Now, I don't know who beat her, if it's somebody who's more old school blue dog Democrat or what. But if she would have come out of this primary with the win, that would have been crazy to me. All right, now we're going to go to CNN now as the source. It could be fake, too.
13: You're welcome.
12: All right, so let's try this out. David Crawley boosts Democratic establishment with Wisconsin primary win over Democratic socialist Francesca Hong. Meanwhile, Trump endorsed Senator Darlene Graham, blah, blah, blah. In Wisconsin, Milwaukee County Executive David Crawley will win the Democratic nomination for Wisconsin governor, CNN projects, defeating Democratic socialist state assembly member Francesca Hong in the latest test of the direction of the party ahead of the November midterm elections. Crawley will now face Republican Representative Tom Tiffany in November as voters in the swing state select a successor to outgoing Governor Tony Evers. Minnesota, Lieutenant Governor Peggy Flanagan. This one blows my mind. What the hell's the matter with you, Minnesota? This one blows my mind. This is the same idiot that, like, put on a full hijab for whatever, full burqa, for whatever reason. Just thought she would. She's not Muslim. It's also the nut job that wore a shirt saying defend trans kids with a knife on the shirt. So, you know, inciting violence. She's now the Democratic nominee for governor of that state. Blows my mind. Actually, for U.S. Senate. Lieutenant Governor Peggy Flanagan, nut job, I added that, will win the Democratic nomination for U.S. Senate, CNN projects, defeating a centrist in a race that served as the latest proxy fight over the party's post-2024 direction. The gubernatorial primary, Senator Amy Klobuchar, easily captured the Democratic nomination and will face Minnesota House Speaker Lisa DeMuth, who defeated MyPillow founder Mike Lindell. Can I just say this? Sam, you can verify this. Dad, not lying. I like Mike Lindell.
13: Okay. Yeah, you do.
12: He came out with some nutty things lately. Like, let's give amnesty to illegal immigrants. And I'm like, what? Just came out with some really strange things lately. I'm not sure why he did that. But it was certainly a shift from, you know, his vehement Trump-supporting days. I believe President Trump endorsed him. But I'm glad that DeMuth is the one who ends up winning that. But, I mean, he just, like, went left off the boat. I don't know what happened with that. In South Carolina, let me see, blah, blah, blah. But why didn't they mention the fact that Michelle Tafoya won the Republican nomination for U.S. Senate? I think that's pretty important out of the great state of Minnesota. So very interesting night last night. A lot of things happened the way you thought they would happen. A lot of things happened that you didn't think were going to happen. And again, still a big supporter of MyPillow and Mike Lindell, although he's not advertising with us. Didn't ask me to do that, but we've had him on the show several times. I actually got in trouble for having him on after the 2020 election, but I don't know what he was doing. I mean, lately he just came out with the most outrageous thing. So good that DeMuth is the one who moves forward. And I'm glad that Michelle Tafoya will now take on, who the hell's running for U.S. Senate and the other side? Because it's Amy Klobuchar running for governor. Oh, no, it's this idiot Flanagan. So it'd be Flanagan versus Michelle Tafoya, and they decided, I guess, for some reason, in this CNN story, not to even say that. Sam, why wouldn't they say that?
13: They just don't want to spread any kind of actual news.
12: I mean, is that not a big story that the former sideline reporter for the NFL is now going to be running for U.S. Senate as a Republican, and she won the nomination? I think that's a big story.
13: Yeah, I think so, too.
12: Hold on, you think it's a story? I mean, that's somebody that people who know who she is.
0: I guess.
12: You didn't know who she was?
0: No, I know who she is, but I mean, I don't think that matters that she was a reporter for the NFL.
12: Well, sure it does, because that's name recognition. Like, Mike Lindell is a big story because we know him from MyPillow. Otherwise, we wouldn't care. That doesn't make sense?
0: Not really. I mean, it is. I don't care. I mean,
12: if I say Michelle Tafoya is running for U.S. Senate, you didn't know who she was automatically?
0: Yes, no, I knew who she was.
12: So I think that adds a flavor to the story, and it means it's a story. Why would CNN just not even mention that? Do you think they should?
0: I mean, they should mention who won.
12: They didn't.
0: Okay, then yes, they should mention who won. But
12: they mentioned the Democrat who won.
0: But I don't think the fact that what she used to do matters.
12: Yeah, I think it's a point of interest, and certainly journalistically a point of interest, I would say. Former NFL side. Actually, CNN not mentioning it is actually strange, because you would think that they would try to denigrate her because she was that. Former NFL sideline reporter thinks she's going to be the U.S. Senator. I would think that they would go there. But I think that there, if there's something that, like, if a big singer, a big, you know, movie star decided to run, like when Reagan ran. I mean, it was a big deal because he was a movie star first, and that sort of was part of the story.
0: I mean, I think they were a bigger deal. I don't think she was a big deal.
12: Well, I think it's a point of interest because we know her from that. And I never knew her from politics before she just did this first run. As a journalist covering it, I would have definitely mentioned it.
0: Okay. I mean,
12: if you were covering that story, you wouldn't say former sideline reporter Michelle Tafoya won? Really? You want the audience to connect something with the person.
0: Do you? I mean,
12: yes.
0: They don't even want to mention her, so I don't even see why they would bother saying that. So
12: that's why I'm calling them out.
0: Yeah.
12: Because they didn't mention her.
0: But that's what I'm saying. I mean, I don't know. I feel like you're making that too much of, like, an important factor. And I think, like, her as the person, her as what she's wanting to do, I think those are more important than oh, by the way, I used to report from the sidelines in the NFL.
12: I'm commenting because they didn't mention her at all. And yes. The side story is that she used to be that person.
0: Okay.
12: You definitely mentioned that. You definitely mentioned her. And then you can talk about the policies if you want. But that's the point of connection. As somebody in broadcasting, you've done this with me for a long time. You know we want to make a connection. I connect with my audience because, I don't know, I'm married, got five kids, got grandkids,
0: pizza place,
12: whatever. You sold a pizza. I talk about that a lot. Exactly. So
0: no, I get that. But what I'm saying is, like, to me, as just a regular person, I wouldn't care.
12: You're more than a regular person, Polo. You're our person.
0: Thanks. But I think just the name I would recognize, and me just knowing who she's, okay. But I don't feel like that's the important thing. The important thing is that she won. But the other
12: that's
0: stuff
12: not mentioned either.
0: Yeah, well, that's what I'm saying. Like, to me, that's the more important thing. What she used to do before. I mean, whatever.
12: Well, the most important thing is that she ran, she won, and oh, by the way, that is the same Michelle Tafoya that was a sideline reporter. It is definitely a part of the story, and it's a point of connection to the audience, but CNN doesn't want to connect with the audience, obviously. It is 888-941-PAGS, 888-941-7247, joepags.com. Your thoughts about the outcomes last night? Your thoughts, especially in Minnesota, what the hell are you thinking? I mean, good, you went with Michelle Tafoya. I mean, good, you went with DeMuth, and not, listen, again, I like Mike Lindell a lot, but really? Peggy Flanagan gets the nod and probably has a good chance of winning. Now, I want Tafoya to beat her, obviously. Klobuchar is your heir apparent to being the governor? Really? I just find the whole thing to be weird. 888-941-PAGS. 888-941-7247. JoePags.com. 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
31: 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The Rays ran their winning streak to 9, defeating the Athletics today 8-4. I'm Frank Arity.
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12: Kind of a crazy night for the primaries last night. I mean, some things happened that you expected would happen. Other things happened that you didn't expect would happen. I'm still up in the air about Darlene Graham taking or running for the full term or whatever, or running to finish the term of her brother. I don't dislike her. I don't know her. But she gets the immediate support of President Trump, immediate support of my good friend Sean Hannity. And I'm wondering, why is that? Because I don't know that she has any history at all. But if she's somebody who's reliably going to vote like her brother did, then maybe I get it. So that's an interesting one for me out of South Carolina. But Jerry is in Wisconsin. Jerry, I got to know, going in, didn't you think Hung was going to win easily?
33: No, I really didn't keep up with that. I just hope Tom Tiffany kicks whoever wins to the curb. Well, but I wanted to talk to you about Michelle. I wanted to talk to you about Michelle Tafoya.
12: Go ahead. Come on.
33: Several things that were that her opponent campaigned on. She's supposedly a never Trumper.
12: No,
33: second thing is her views on the Second Amendment and anti-gun laws. Third thing is her views on immigration. I think you should have her on the show and clear those points up.
12: Sounds good, Jerry. We'd like to have her on the show. You know, we're in contact with her campaign, and a couple of times we got close to having her on, but we haven't had her on. I have not heard that she's anti-gun. I haven't heard that. I have not heard that she's an ever Trumper. If she used to be, she's not anymore. Remember, J.D. Vance used to be an anti or a never Trumper, too. I think compared Trump to Hitler. Remember? He's now the vice president. So we'll look into that. Keep it here.
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2: Yay!
3: News. I'm Dave Packer. A new round of severe weather hammering the Midwest. East of Indianapolis, Swiftwater teams rescuing more than a dozen people. Michelle Wilson says they lost power and the basement of her home is filled with water.
4: I'm overwhelmed and I'm upset because, you know, no flood insurance here.
3: Two people on board dead after an Army helicopter crashed in Salado, Texas today near Fort Hood. The Department of Homeland Security looking to spend as much as $20 million equipping ICE agents with gloves that give electric shocks. Sources say attorneys in Luigi Mangione's CEO murder case are expected to discuss a potential federal plea deal. Mangione's pleaded not guilty to charges stemming from the alleged killing of UnitedHealthcare CEO Brian Thompson. Former Walt Disney Company CEO Bob Iger and businessman Josh Kushner purchasing the Los Angeles Lakers for $12.5 billion, says ESPN, Disney, the parent company of ABC News. This is ABC News.
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6: The roads are slowly starting to get back to normal after a very busy evening commute. There is a crash on the northbound I-25 connector ramp to US 36 and I-270. There is an accident on northbound Wadsworth at 20th and another crash at Ward Road at 72nd. We're seeing pockets of slow traffic on I-25 both directions from downtown Denver through the tech center. I'm Vitter Urbonis with traffic.
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9: This is Lee Habib, host of Our American Stories. On our next episode, we'll share the story of the eccentric inventor who changed how Americans ate Clarence Birdseye. 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

0: to have you. Thanks. Dr. Jesse Lopez, 1 hour from now, he talks about what Fauci's been saying, or what he did say back in, you know, 5-6 years ago about women, pregnant women, the shots, the vaccines, what they were saying in private versus what they were saying in public. And it was very different. We're going to have Dr. Jesse break that down with proof. He's going to have actual proof, actual studies, actual documentation. He knows it all. And we're going to break that down for you. Hour number three, Ami Horowitz. He went to a college campus. He asked college Democrats some questions. And by the end of it, they all had to realize they were really Republicans. Actually, very, very good piece of work by Ami, as always. Make sure you stick around for that in hour number three. What's always blown me away is the assumption that because the people that are doing something that's against the law or something that's against our values or against our society, if those people have the same surname as some people in the community, then suddenly the people with the same surname will then immediately back them up. Let me explain it more directly and less vague. I'm against the mafia. I'm against the mob. I'm against the Cosa Nostra. I'm not a member of the mob, would never be a member of organized crime, yet just about all of them, at least for a period of time in this country, were Italian. Now, there are other mafias. You've got, you know, the Chinese mafia, you got fill in the blank, you got these cartels from South America and so on. I mean, there are other organized crime groups, obviously, but when you think about the mafia, which is actually the name of organized crime in Italy, the mafia is not really here. Cosa Nostra is here. It means this thing of ours in Italian. So I'm against them because they're criminals. I'm against them killing people or doing the racketeering, whatever the hell it happens to be. And I'm Italian. Was I supposed to root for them because I'm Italian or leave the Cosa Nostra alone because I'm Italian? Of course not. That's kind of stupid. Stupid! So why is it that somebody like a Joaquin Castro, who's District 20 Democrat, from the great state of Texas, why is it that he thinks everything in his agenda every day has to be about helping people who are illegally coming to this country? Because I guess he assumes, A, they're all Hispanic, which they're not, and B, somehow this country owes them something. It's all very strange to me. I believe, it's my opinion, that he and his brother, it's Joaquin and Julian. Julian used to be the mayor of San Antonio. I believe that they were brought up to believe in things like La Raza, the race. I believe that they were brought up to believe that the southwest portion of the country was stolen from Mexico. I think they think that. It's just my opinion. I'm willing to be wrong if they can prove me wrong. There were many articles some years back where their mother raised them and she said things like, I hate the Alamo. So you've got this guy who is representing a district that contains a lot of San Antonio where we're based. The guy knows of me, but he's afraid of me. He's never come on my show. His brother Julian actually has a bigger set because he's actually been on my show. He was on my show when he was the mayor. And again, I'm based in San Antonio at KTSA. If Joaquin wants to come in studio anytime, we will sit down, do audio, do video. We'll put it out everywhere and we can have the discussion. But every time Joaquin Castro sees a microphone and a camera, he starts grandstanding. And his grandstand is there's no health care at the ICE facilities, which is untrue. The ICE facilities have health care that's as good, if not better, than what Joaquin has. Many doctors on staff. People are being detained there because they broke the law to come here or they overstayed their visa or whatever. Generally speaking, though, we're talking about people who broke the law. It's a crime to come across the border illegally. But he's always advocating. Remember he posted that picture of the little five-year-old from Minnesota as if he was dying and malnourished? When the kid was just sleeping in his father's arms. The kid's fine. He was always fine. But he's a guy that doesn't want law enforcement to work with Immigration Customs Enforcement. Did I mention Joaquin Castro? The guy who thinks that everything has to be under the guise of being Hispanic or Latino. Did I mention he's a U.S. representative? He's actually a congressman, as we speak. Should be representing all the needs of his district. He's not. If you've got an Hispanic last name, he'll look out for you, but that's it. Only if you agree with him, because there are plenty of Hispanics in San Antonio and beyond, here in Texas and elsewhere, that are conservative, and they know they're conservative. Just look at the border districts and how they voted last time out. Very conservative, and it's overwhelmingly Hispanic. But Joaquin Castro is in the body as a representative that can make a bill. And I don't know if you knew that, but the Article 1, the legislative branch, makes the bill. If you can get agreement between the Senate and the House, you can get that bill to the president's desk where he may or may not sign it into law. Joaquin Castro wasn't there in the 90s, or certainly not in 1986, when the laws were passed about immigration and about our border. I don't know why Democrats, as a whole, in general, think they can circumvent the laws that were passed by the body in which they sit. Just circumvent it. Of course, ICE has the ability to enforce the immigration laws passed by the body in which he works and the Senate, got it to a president, whether it be Reagan or could have been Clinton, get it to a president, they sign it. He thinks he doesn't have to worry about that. That doesn't apply here. And every chance he gets, he says something decidedly stupid about immigration, about ICE, and about what ICE is doing. And he's actually now begging some cities in Bexar County, which is where San Antonio is in general, B-E-X-A-R, we say Bexar. He is urging cities and municipalities in Bexar County to end their agreements with ICE. I kid you not.
1: I think that every jurisdiction should reevaluate their cooperation with ICE. And so that includes anyone in Bexar County that is cooperating. And the reason I say that is because I said ICE has become an abusive and rogue organization at this point. And for that reason, all of these relationships need to be reexamined.
0: It's not abusive and it's not rogue. ICE is doing its job of enforcing the law. You have to understand, Joaquin Castro and people like him politically, they only want to take care of people they think are like them. You see, well, Joaquin Castro doesn't get, I think his brother gets this better, but I haven't talked to Julian in a long time. Maybe he's a nut job too now. But what Joaquin doesn't get is I look at him without hearing him say a word, without knowing his politics, and he is like me. So is Polo. So are all of you watching and listening. I don't care what your ancestry is. But if you immediately go, hey, are you Hispanic or not? What's your last name? And if I say the last name and it's an Hispanic last name, then you like me automatically? Because listen, being Italian doesn't mean I'm in the mafia. Being Italian doesn't mean I'm law enforcement. Being Italian doesn't mean I'm the president. You don't make an assumption because of somebody's last name or their heritage or their ancestry. It doesn't make any sense. But that's, listen, as smart as I think the Castro brothers are, it's extremely elementary. It's like grammar school. I can only get along with you if I feel like I'm like you. That doesn't make sense. Why don't you find out first? And why doesn't he tell District 20 why he hates the laws? Why doesn't he tell District 20 why he wants illegal aliens to stay here? Why doesn't he tell District 20 the truth about the Dilley facility or the truth about any other ICE facility? Just lie. Just makes it up. They're rogue. They're abusive. What does that mean? Prove it. And he should also admit that picture of the little kid, what's his name, Conejo Ramos or something. What about, you lied. He wasn't ill. He wasn't malnourished. He was asleep in his dad's arms. You should see me when I'm asleep. You think I'm dead. It's so stupid. And he said this.
1: Today, myself and 14 of my colleagues are asking that China Grove, Balcones Heights, Hollywood Park, St. Hedwig, Bon Army, and Sandy Oaks, cities within Bexar County, end their 287G agreements with ICE. For those that aren't familiar, 287G refers to Section 287G of the Immigration and Nationality Act, a federal law that lets ICE deputize state and local police officers to carry out federal immigration enforcement.
0: Good. That's what they should do. They should assist. Law enforcement is law enforcement.
1: These six cities signed on to what's called a task force model, specifically the version that allows local officers to stop, question, and detain people based on nothing more than suspicion that they may be in the country illegally.
0: It's a lie. So he's suggesting that if you look Hispanic, they'll stop you. You know why he's all wet? And he might have gotten away with this crap. Sam, do me a favor. Find out when 287G was added to the code. I get the feeling it was a Bill Clinton thing. I could be wrong about that. I'd like to know when 287G was added to the federal code when it comes to the Immigration Nationality Act. Let me know when you find that out.
2: September 30th, 1996.
0: Okay, so that was Bill Clinton. Bill Clinton did that. So, like I've said many, many times, Bill Clinton was completely foreclosing the border and stopping illegal immigration. So was Barack Obama until he found out that it was okay to not be. So the idea that this is somehow people committing evil on Hispanic people because they look Hispanic is stupid. Now, I don't know the answer to this, and I'm willing to get the wrong answer right now. Polo, you're Hispanic in heritage. Have you ever been pulled over for looking Hispanic?
3: Not to the best of my knowledge.
0: I mean, when I was younger, you're not going to believe this, I had black hair. I know, it's like white now. I get it. I had a mustache and I had a goatee. Drove an IROC Z, which got repossessed, by the way. I couldn't afford it. It was dumb. And I would get off of work at 2, 3 o'clock in the morning from the pizza place, and I would get pulled over all the time. Why? Fancy car. Could have been an Hispanic-looking guy. And drugs in South Florida in the late 80s were a really big problem. I got pulled over all the time. All the time. That's profiling. I don't know anybody who's pulling you over for looking Hispanic in San Antonio. You'd have to pull over 65% of the population every day. You would have to. The Immigration Nationality Act and 287G doesn't say if they look Hispanic, stop them. Because you can't say if they look like they're here illegally, stop them. No, who looks like they're here illegally? That's stupid. So he's saying things that are dog whistles for those on his side of the aisle. I don't know how close this thing is. There's a guy named Baez who's running against him in District 20. I hope that those of you in District 20 will take a look at him. But I don't know how close it is. Castro probably will just continue to win because the blue machinery in San Antonio is that strong and that powerful. Look at the dork we have as a mayor of San Antonio, Gina Ortiz on Jones. Just look at her. Don't even like the Spurs. Just take a look at her. She thinks it's more important to look at rainbow sidewalks and rainbow crosswalks than it is to make sure you've got a facility for the San Antonio Spurs going forward for decades and years and generations. I mean, there's a machinery, a blue machinery in San Antonio that's broken. But all that said, be honest. And even if you're well beyond San Antonio, if you're Hispanic, if you're Latino in your heritage, and I say this all the time, I'm an original Latino. Latin was spoken in the Roman Empire. You guys got the term Latin or Latino from us, Italian people. And I'm glad. I see you all as my friends.

0: 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I'd love for you to let me know what I'm missing here. And I would be so completely alive inside if you said, you know what, Pags, he's wrong, you're right, and we shouldn't have a guy like that in Congress. Keep it here. Coming back.
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0: 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Did you hear that? Listen very carefully. That's my phone. 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Your phone, probably not so quiet, right? 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
0: All right, glad to have you. Thanks. I appreciate you stopping by. It is the Joe Pags Show. Your thoughts about this? Coming out and saying, basically, and everything out of his mouth has some Latino or Hispanic attachment to it. I think he thinks that people want to hear that. I'm here to tell you that law-abiding people, whether citizens born here or came here, became naturalized citizens, or are here legally on the appropriate paperwork, they are not in the corner of illegal aliens. They're not. Even if ethnically they're similar. My daughter Gia is Chinese. She is not okay with Chinese people coming here and doing what they're doing. She's not. You know, you got the birthright citizenship, you know, tourism happening. That's not okay.

0: So, I mean, we have, it's the old argument that it's the oppressed versus the oppressor. And somehow anybody who's not a white man in America is the oppressor. And we have to make them look really, really like bad people. In fact, like Joaquin Castro would not be for what the Attorney General Todd Blanche did today. He announced a major investigation and the results of the investigation into Chinese nationals coming to this country, having children in this birthright tourism thing, and actually using marriage documents to try to give people citizenship that don't deserve citizenship. Joaquin Castro is against stopping this illegality, but Todd Blanche brings it to the fore today.
1: Today we are announcing the arrests and unsealing of an indictment out of the Southern District of New York, charging 11 individuals for allegedly overseeing an extensive, decade-long marriage fraud scheme involving more than 1,000 sham marriages between Chinese nationals and United States citizens.
0: For 10 years, you had 1,000 that he's talking about, it might be more than that, people coming from China, Chinese nationals, in a marriage fraud scheme to gain citizenship somehow.
1: And then the submission of fraudulent applications for green cards. This is one of the largest marriage fraud prosecutions in United States history. This scheme was not a quick fly-by-night operation, but rather a years-long multi-million dollar cottage industry to criminally assist people who would not or legally could not otherwise become citizens of the United States. The men and women who facilitated this scheme were all naturalized citizens originally from China and one green card holder. Under President Trump's leadership, the Department of Justice is working alongside our partners at DHS to secure the border and protect American communities, something that was ignored during the last administration. Not only are we protecting our physical borders from unlawful crossings, but we are also preventing immigration fraud schemes that are just another way to skirt the immigration laws of the United States.
0: Now, I'd like to get a follow-up from Blanche, and the follow-up would be very simple. What are we doing about it? Okay, investigation. 1,000 people could be in big trouble. 1,000 Chinese nationals involved. Will they lose their green cards? Will they lose their permanent residency? Will they lose their citizenship through the naturalization process? Because he mentioned the DHS. He didn't mention the Department of State. Department of State is the department where Marco Rubio, who Sam thinks might be the next press secretary.
2: I hope.
0: I mean, somebody's got to make that meme, don't they?
2: I think they already did.
0: Can the dog relax a little bit more behind you?
2: I know, right?
0: What on earth is going on?
2: She's chilling.
0: She's totally chill. I want to know what's going to happen now. I want to know, I want to start seeing some people that are naturalized citizens that did it illegally, Ilhan Omar. What? No, the rumor is she married her brother or something, or she came over and changed the year she was born. I would like to know if she was naturalized correctly and legally. But those who came here are flaunting these laws or defrauding the laws, defrauding the American people. I want to start seeing some asses sent back. That should be the next step. Hopefully, we'll find out that next. 888-941-PAGS, 888-941-7247, joepags.com. 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
9: Now, Impact Traffic.
8: Traffic's still a little heavy on the north and southbound side of I-25 in and out of the downtown area. Also, I-25 northbound, the on-ramp from Highway 36 to 70 is partially blocked due to a crash. Also, Wadsworth and Ken Carl, the traffic lights are not working correctly there, causing major delays in both directions of Wadsworth. With traffic, I'm Jeffrey Dave.
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15: ABC News, I'm Dave Packer. A new round of severe weather hammering the Midwest. East of Indianapolis, swift water teams rescuing more than a dozen people. Michelle Wilson says they lost power and the basement of her home is filled with water.
16: I'm overwhelmed and I'm upset because, you know, no flood insurance here.
15: Two people on board dead after an Army helicopter crashed in Salado, Texas today near Fort Hood. The Department of Homeland Security looking to spend as much as $20 million equipping ICE agents with gloves that give electric shocks. Sources say attorneys in Luigi Mangione's CEO murder case are expected to discuss a potential federal plea deal. Mangione's pleaded not guilty to charges stemming from the alleged killing of UnitedHealthcare CEO Brian Thompson. Former Walt Disney Company CEO Bob Iger and businessman Josh Kushner purchasing the Los Angeles Lakers for $12.5 billion, says ESPN, Disney, the parent company of ABC News. This is ABC News. The newest inflation report came in line with what analysts were expecting.
17: Prices for all items rose last month 3.4% compared to a year ago, a slight slowdown from the previous year-to-year figure. While the numbers mean that Fed managers are unlikely to lower interest rates at their next meeting, they're almost certain not to raise them either. The stock market has responded with a minor rally.
15: ABC's Jim Ryan. Time is running out to get a Powerball ticket before tonight's drawing. The jackpot, a whopping $1 billion.
18: The lump sum payout of that huge jackpot is $433 million. That could buy more than 118 million grande cups of Starbucks coffee or nearly 394,000 new iPhones. Or you could invest in 36 million packs of Pokemon cards. Of course, you'd have to pay taxes first. And a reminder, your odds of winning the big jackpot are just one in more than 292 million. Rena Roy, ABC News, New York.
15: And I'm Dave Packer, ABC News.
19: Democratic candidate for governor and current Attorney General Phil Weiser's focus is now on November's election and his goals should he win.
20: Colorado's future is on the line. Whether our kids stay here depends on if they can afford a home and they afford health care and child care. If our kids aren't getting good education, prepared for good jobs to thrive in the future, our future's in trouble.
19: Weiser says he wants to make Colorado business friendly so people stay in the state. He also emphasized the importance of securing Colorado's water future, although he did not exactly outline how he would do that. Weiser is running against Republican Victor Marks in November. A Denver District Court judge has given Secretary of State Jenna Griswold until tomorrow to comply with an open records request regarding consulting work paid for with public funds. Griswold's office claims it doesn't have the documents and refuses to request them from the consultant, prompting a legal battle. Former employees allege that critical documents exist, but Griswold is avoiding their release. That's the latest. I'm Chad Bauer.
12: Now, impact traffic.
8: Still a couple of lingering issues out there. Off highway first, Colorado Boulevard southbound at East 40th. There is a crash there. Traffic backing up towards I-70 on that southbound side of Colorado Boulevard. Also, out in the southwest, Wadsworth in both directions at Ken Carl. There is the traffic lights are working incorrectly there, causing slowing in both directions on Wadsworth. I-25 northbound, the on-ramp from Highway 36, blocked as well. With traffic, I'm Jeffrey Dalle.
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0: All right, great radio stations everywhere, along with Sam and Polo. It is the Joe Pag Show. Thanks. Appreciate you stopping by. Bottom of this hour to be Dr. Jesse Lopez, bringing it like it's been brought in. Going to talk about Fauci, what we're learning from the text messages, what we're learning from the personal diary, what we're learning from all of the garbage that this guy did. And we have to be informed on it now. And we have to not only do that, we have to make sure it never happens again. Like with Todd Blanche at the end of the hour, really glad he's bringing these indictments and so on. But now we've got to put some sort of safety in place to stop people from doing it again, coming here from a foreign country that doesn't like us very much and doing this whole marriage scam or alleged marriage scam. When it comes to Fauci and Birx and Walensky and all these people, what were they doing? Why did they get away with it? Why are they saying one thing in private and something completely different when they're talking to us? Not good. It should never happen again. They should be in big trouble. So I have that for you at the bottom of the hour. Do not touch that dial. Sam, this one jumped out at me. Had you ever heard of the term popcorn brain? What the hell is popcorn brain?
33: No, never.
0: Polo, popcorn brain? Any ideas?
34: No.
0: I mean, this is like somebody just made it up and just said, okay, here's the thing. It's popcorn brain. Back to school warning. Doctors say popcorn brain could hurt kids' focus. I kid you not when I say I thought they ate too much popcorn over the summer. They know
33: what
0: it was?
33: I thought too. I was like, is this a high sodium thing?
0: I mean, stop at the popcorn? Because if that's the case, your mom's got popcorn brain. You know what I'm saying?
33: I had popcorn for dinner last night.
0: Thank you, popcorn brain. Back to school warning. Doctors are warning about the popcorn brain. It could hurt kids' focus from ABC 7 News on Your Side in Washington, D.C. As families prepare for a new school year, doctors are warning about a growing problem that could make it more difficult for both children and parents to focus. It's called popcorn brain. A term used to describe what happens when our attention constantly jumps from one notification, video, or social media post to the next. While it's not an official medical diagnosis, experts say the effects are becoming increasingly common in our always connected world. I don't disagree that it's a problem. Why are we calling it popcorn brain?
33: Right?
0: It just seems, I mean, because popcorn pops around. I mean, I've never thought to myself, boy, social media and looking at videos and swiping and whatever else is like popcorn. I never thought that.
33: Yeah, me either.
0: I don't think it's going to stick. You think that'll stick?
33: I think they want it to stick.
0: Yeah, I think so too. So let's get into it. It's popcorn brain is not an official medical diagnosis. This is a quote. But it's a good way to describe what happens when your mind is bouncing around from one topic to another, one thought to another, and it can't settle, said Dr. Christina Lee, a Kaiser Permanente physician. It's similar to popcorn popping in a bag. No, it's not. Because once the popcorn pops, it's popped. It's done. I'm telling you, it's not going to stick, Dr. Lee. I think Dr. Lee wants it to stick. According to Dr. Lee, the transition back to school creates the perfect environment for attention overload for both parents and students. For parents, the back-to-school season is really prime time for this to occur because you're getting inundated with school forms, group chats, work deadlines. She said, your kids are starting a new routine. They're coming home wanting to tell you everything that happened during the day and all that's happening at once. The constant fragmentation, he said, that's happening in your mind can really shred your attention into tiny pieces. While many people assume juggling responsibilities is the biggest problem, Dr. Lee says, the real issue is how much passive screen time has become woven into your everyday life. More than simply using technology, Dr. Lee says, endless scrolling appears to be training our brains to crave constant stimulation. Quote, what we're finding and what research has found is that scrolling is actually creating the problems for your brain to be able to have real conversations with your kids, real interactions with people, and dealing with the real kind of tasks that you need to do, she said. She explains that every notification, funny video, or celebrity headline triggers a small release of dopamine, the brain chemical associated with the word, with the reward and pleasure. This is a real thing. I don't think calling it popcorn brain is going to make any sense. Crazy popcorn brain. I don't know. But scrolling and doing more than one thing at once, you know, we originally weren't meant to do that. Obviously, we've got the brain power to do it. But without a doubt, I have said, can you look away from the phone for a second? I have said that to one of my children. Or I've done it. Somebody say, well, what are you looking at your phone? I don't know. Looking at videos. No doubt this is an issue. I don't think we're supposed to get this constant reward, this instant gratification and all that stuff. I like that you're starting to see more and more states say no cell phones in class. But then the interesting side note to that is we're using more technology in class. You get a tablet or you'd be on a computer. And, you know, kids are sneaking over to Instagram and everything else doing that or Snapchat. I would like to see us not get rid of technology. I like technology. But to be less reliant on technology. I think, and I haven't been in class in a long time. And teachers might already be doing this. But I'd love to see teachers get the allowance to teach. Stop teaching to one test. Stop utilizing technology as much as you do. Stop with all the damn emails. I got a text like yesterday, the day before, from the math teacher. Should I call him out, Sam? I don't know the guy's name. I'm like,
33: wow.
0: I'm not in your math class. Am I going to get somebody in trouble if I say the guy's name? Let me see what this is.
33: Yeah, it's, like,
0: it's from Mr. So-and-so. I'm like, no. Why are you contacting me? I don't know you. And it turns out, I guess, your sister Gia has this guy for math. I shouldn't say the guy's name. Will I get her in trouble if I do?
33: Yeah, I wouldn't.
0: Blah, blah, blah, for math class. I'm like, no, stop. And then I have to write something and say, you know, end. Stop equals end. I'm like, why am I on there? I'm guessing she probably put your mother's number on and my number on, and then we get notifications. Then all of a sudden I started getting in my Gmail. I start getting notifications about what lessons are due tomorrow. No, stop. Stop. If she doesn't turn it in, fail her. She's a very good student. She's not going to not turn it in. But no, that just seems to be like an overabundance of constant information. But back to the phones and back to, and everybody's got them now. Without a doubt, when you walk into class, I think you should have to put your phone in your cubby. Do we still have cubbies, Sam, in this day and age, do you think?
33: I mean, how would I know? I haven't been in school in like 17 years.
0: You realize I graduated 42 years ago, right?
33: Ooh.
0: So, I mean, they have to have cubby holes or a cubby space or your own little personal whatever. Or, listen, man, I'm fine with you putting them all in a basket right there in the teacher's desk and nobody gets to use their phone. I mean, I saw some video, and I tend to watch longer form videos. I'm not scrolling all day. But I saw some video, some police video, where a person was in trouble. First of all, they're already taking out their phone when they get pulled over by the police. What is that, Sam?
33: Oh, that is so annoying. They're taking their phone out for everything, not just like when they get pulled over.
0: License, registration, proof of insurance. Hold on, I'm on the phone. No, no, no. Give me your license, registration, insurance. I'm on a phone call. Mom, will you come? He's got me pulled over. Mom, Sam, if you get pulled over and call me, I'm hanging up.
33: Well, first of all, I would never be pulled over. So.
0: Okay, let's not be stupid. So, but I mean, I'm telling you, Paul would be calling me. But Paul would never get pulled over. He goes 42 miles an hour.
3: Don't put that on me. Zone. Don't put that
0: it's
3: on me.
0: It's on you. It's on you.
3: No, I'm knocking on wood over here.
0: This is why we stopped going to Ponderosa, because you took too long to get there.
3: I don't know what that is.
0: You don't know what Ponderosa is?
3: I don't.
0: What are you talking? Where did we go then?
3: It wasn't that.
0: It was some all-you-can-eat something.
3: It wasn't that.
0: Well, what was it? You forgot. Don't act like you know.
3: Was it Golden Corral?
33: Wow, y'all are old.
0: It might have been Golden Corral. Whatever it was, I got there, finished eating, then Polo showed up.
3: Yeah.
0: I'm like, what are you talking about? We left at the same time.
3: I was giving you a head start.
0: You're not getting pulled over, Polo. You drive like an old lady.
3: It doesn't matter. It doesn't mean I can't get pulled over.
0: See, he thinks that if he gets pulled over, it's my fault.
3: They could recognize me like, oh, you're that guy from the Joe Pag Show. Boom, I got you.
0: You look like the guy from the Joe Pag Show. There you go. Exactly. So, long story short, get off your damn phone. Drop the phones off at the teacher's desk. We should not have our kids have attention spans that are 1 second. Got to go look at something else. I mean, saying goodnight to Mesa last night. Hey, goodnight, love you. And I can see like our friend's face on her phone, on her bed. I was like, are you connected to somebody now?
33: Oh, yeah. Oh, my gosh. I have totally walked in to y'all's house, and Mesa's just, like, FaceTiming people. And it's so funny because she's 11, and I'm 33. I would never do that. You know what I mean? Like, I don't even FaceTime my friends, and I live in different states. Like, what is that?
0: I don't know. Like, the phone's laying on her bed, and there's her little girlfriend's face. I'm like, is that live? Is she on there? Oh, yeah.
33: Yeah. Oh, yeah, that's what all the kids do. It's so weird. And they're just going about their lives with a little buddy on their phone. It's like, what? Yeah. And the little buddy, they're doing the same thing. So it's like totally normal to them.
0: So I get the story. I agree with the story. I don't agree with the name Popcorn Brain. It's stupid. But I agree that our attention, and especially children's attention, because I think they're being rewired completely. I do. I think they're being rewired completely. I don't like it. But, you know, every once in a while, tell them put the phone down. Every once in a while, look at them and say, hey, want to have a conversation.
3: But isn't it kind of ironic, though, that story's talking about all those things while you're reading and scrolling to read that story? So, I mean, it's like you're talking about this, but yet you're having people do that in order to read your story.
0: Without technology, I could not have read the story. It's a very good point.
3: Yeah. So true. They need to.
0: Tomorrow we're just going to do this. We just do the show off the top of my head. No technology at all. No, we're not doing that. No, I'm definitely not doing. I'll be doing this a lot. Possible. What do you think? Sam, what do you think? And I'll take a nap.
3: But that's with technology, so you couldn't do that.
0: That's right. We can't use any technology at all. We'll be able to see or hear you guys. So it'd just be me in a vacuum.
33: Tin cans.
3: Yeah.
0: Yeah, we'll use tin cans with a string. All right. 888-941-PAGS. 888-941-7247. JoePags.com. There's no denying that we're changing how the brain works, especially with the youngest generation, because they're coming up with technology like we never used to have. We just didn't. What do you think we should do? As parents, do you tell your child, put the phone down for a minute? Do you tell your child, let's have a conversation? Do you tell your child, what are you watching right now? Give me your phone right now. Let me see what you're doing. So I'll do that. I'll say, let me see your phone right now. And when my children get a phone, it's like, I own it. It's my phone. Anytime I want, I can have the phone and look at what it is that you're doing. Now, I don't do that as much as I expected that I would. That's a fact. But that was always the warning when they got the phone. Don't even hesitate, moms and dads, to look at your kids and say, put the phone down. Don't even hesitate. That's my phone. No, it's not. Sparky, show me where you paid the bill. I'll wait. So don't hesitate. And if you're a teacher, if you're a faculty member, if you're a principal or somebody in the administration of a school, absolutely, I would suggest you make a policy, no phones in class. Just put it in this basket, put it in your cubby, do whatever you have to do, because I think you get back to actually teaching again, and not to a test, and not to it's in technology. Teach the kids. The best teachers I had engaged us in class by looking at us, telling us what went on, having us read out loud out of a textbook, and so on. So, yeah, I think it's a problem. Do you think it's a problem? Are you somebody who makes your kid put the phone down? And would you be okay with a law across the United States, no cell phones in class? 888-941-PAGS, 888-941-7247, JoePags.com. 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We're back after this.
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0: It certainly is a catch-22. Polo makes a good point during the break that, yeah, I want you to go and click on my stuff. Now, that's not me saying go and scroll through your phone and never stop scrolling. You keep on getting new dopamine hits. But I want you to go and watch my long-form videos. I've posted another one today that's 18, 19 minutes long. So without a doubt, we are living in the technological age. I can't even imagine where it's going to go next, to be honest with you. But we're living in that age. It doesn't mean that an 11-year-old has to scroll through her phone all day. That to me, is the difference. I try to use the content that I post when it's longer form, like you're watching a TV show, but it's on your phone. But it's a very good point. We do want that click. We do want that algorithm to say our stuff is worthy. But we also want people to stop scrolling and stay for more than 2 seconds. So it is a catch-22. I think when you're younger, though, we should not be indoctrinating people or conditioning people to expect to be scrolling through your phone the whole time. I can't even imagine dating or something in this day and age, because are you sitting at the table across from your date and he or she's scrolling the entire time? They feel like they're missing something if they don't put the phone down. So at dinner time, if you guys have dinner together, make the phone go down. And at school, I think the phone should not be available to the kid. I wonder what your thoughts are. 888-941-PAGS, 888-941-7247, joepags.com. Jeff, Michigan, what's going on?
10: Hey, thanks for allowing this conversation to happen, Joe.
0: You bet.
10: I don't know if it's technically the phones that are at fault. Myself, personally, I grew up with Pac-Man and Donkey Kong and
0: yes.
10: Q-Bert and all the cool games.
0: Me too.
10: And nowadays, there's all this murder, all this shooting. It's violent, violent, violent games over and over again. And then with our society having the school shootings and the stupid nonsense that's taking place, I would just be totally out of my mind if something jumped off at one of my kids' schools and they didn't have their phone on them. So I don't believe taking the phone from the kid is the right answer. I think it's up to the teacher to make sure that they're not on their phones. And in like you had mentioned earlier about the teacher doing the teaching, if you engage and encourage the kids, then this is the behavior we're expecting out of this hour of class. No, you're not going to be on your phone for an hour. You're not going to be on your phone for a second.
0: Right.
10: Because it has nothing to do with class. But to not have that phone, if a terrible situation jumped off, to be able to call the police, call their parent, and, hey, you know, this bonehead shooter, whatever, he, she, he, whatever the case may be, you know, they're down, you know, third floor in the north wing or this, you know, to tell the police, like, hey, they're up in this area, you know, come get them.
0: Well, Jeff, I hear you. I agree with most of what you said. I do reject the whole shooter thing, and that's why you have to keep the phone, because you and I are of the age where we grew up, and we didn't have phones on us everywhere. We had a faculty that actually protected us. I had a police officer on campus that would have stopped somebody who, if they tried to pull something like that off. I don't think in the off chance that something like that happens means the kids all have to have their phones. The teacher can have their phone. In fact, I'm a proponent of teachers having guns. They're going to trust them with my kids' education. I'll trust them to utilize their Second Amendment to take out a bad guy.
10: Right.
0: So I hear what you're saying, but I don't want to give into the technology saying because it's available, they should all have one. I don't think so.
10: Right. And, you know, even ex-military, you know, guys who get out of the service or girls for that matter and are willing to take that, you know, why not have a few of them hired and working at the schools, you know, with
0: 100%.
10: Somebody who is capable and willing with the weapon of, you know, and knowing and having common sense, and their job is to protect the kids that are there. You know, they're good enough to protect our country.
0: Right.
10: One of the things that's disturbed me the most is the kids being unprotected. But then again, look at our southern border was wide open. Yeah. 300 some thousand kids came up missing. You know, so it's not always about trying to protect the kids and these evil pieces of crap that are so against the kids, you know, from abortion to, you know, full term. They're not trying to protect kids. Then they turn around and say, we don't have enough people in our country. We need immigrants to do the jobs. But you just killed off how many of our citizens? You know, it's, there's so much evil that goes into all this thought. Like, you sometimes wonder, are they expecting, like, hey, if we open up this, somebody could be dumb enough to follow through with this. So let's do that, you know, because that's just going to help thin out the herd, or like, it don't even make sense, you know. Geez, oh, Pete, let's keep freedom. Let's keep each kid's life is so important, and let's teach them to be adults, because yep. That's part of the problem of our society right now. So weak-minded, and what? Yes, hey,
0: I can't get into World War II because I'm just about out of time. I love you like a brother. Love being on, calling from the Saginaw area. Love being on WSGW like crazy. I love it. We're about to hit a break, though. Jeff, listen, Sam and I mean this. Maybe Jeff fills in next time I'm off because he covered every topic, saying, and we're about to go World War II.
33: Oh, yeah.
0: And he did. He got abortion in there, got education in there, he got technology in there, he got violent video games in there. About to go to World War II. And I got to tell you, Jeff, I appreciate you listening and calling in and taking part. Thank you. 888-941-PAGS, 888-941-7247. JoePags.com. Scroll down, click on contact. We come back. Dr. Jesse Lopez. Keep it here.
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12: ABC News, I'm Dave Packer. The death toll from the devastating earthquake in Colombia has risen past 265, hundreds still missing. And here at home, the death toll from this week's devastating storms in Indiana could climb, say authorities, who confirmed a 4-year-old boy was killed when a tree toppled on his home Tuesday. Flood watches tonight from Indiana to Virginia. ABC News meteorologist Leslie Lopez.
13: To the south of the storms, a massive heat dome parked over the Mid-South region is bringing some of the hottest air of the season. Extreme heat warnings and heat advisories from Kansas to Florida.
12: Deputies in Texas say two people are dead after a U.S. Army Apache helicopter crash, a fiery debris field near Fort Hood. That's about an hour north of Austin. In Massachusetts, a 17-year-old boy was taken into custody after his mother and 14-year-old brother were found dead in their family home. A school shooting in the Atlanta suburbs. Police say a ninth grader opening fire shot a fellow student. The suspect is in custody. This is ABC News.
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0: like the needle is moving a lot when it comes to what we're learning about Dr. Fauci. I hesitate to say doctor, but I guess he is a doctor. About what he wrote in his journal, what he wrote in his diary. Oh, I'm great. Hey, they made pictures of me on shirts lately, and boy, they all think I'm a god. And then he makes recommendations on camera, which is exactly the opposite of what we're hearing that he was text messaging Walensky and others about. I got to get to the bottom of it. Got to get with Dr. Jesse Lopez, inspiration.health. He does telemedicine. Great friend of mine. Jesse, how are you? Good to see you.
1: Hey, I'm going to take the fifth on that because that's kind of personal information. So I'm going to plead the Fifth Amendment.
0: You're not allowed. You don't have a full pardon. No. You don't have a full pardon.
1: And I'm doing good.
0: The last time we spoke, I asked you to look into this and you did. Do you know why Dr. Fauci had a full pardon on anything he may have done from 2014 until 2021? I would have understood 2019 to 2021, but why did it go back to 14? Do you know?
1: Absolutely. One of the main reasons is was he was involved in gain-of-function research as the overseer of the NIH as far as the Health National Institute of Allergy and Immunology and Infectious Disease was concerned. So back in 2014, you might recall that President Obama put a moratorium on gain-of-function research.
0: Right.
1: However, a letter was sent to a program under the leadership of Dr. Ralph Baric at the University of North Carolina at Chapel Hill, stating that because they were funded, that they could continue their research. And this was a letter that came from those that were in the grant office. But all of this is under the leadership at that time of Dr. Anthony Fauci. So when we look at the study that eventually came out in 2014, under the guise of Dr. Baric and his team at the University of North Carolina, we find that they were doing gain-of-function testing on the actual Wuhan strain.
0: Wow.
1: And actually in that paper, which we'll have on our website, he acknowledges, this researcher acknowledges, that they thank Dr. Xing Li, who is the director of the Wuhan Institute, for access to the CoV sequences in the plasma of the Wuhan CoV spike protein.
0: So what year was this? What year was this?
1: This was 2014.
0: Wow. So a full 5 years before it shows up on the scene. Go ahead.
1: And I stand correction, 2016.
0: Okay.
1: 2016. The letter to continue it was in 2014. The study got completed in 2016. So they still worked on it even after Obama.
0: So we're connecting the dots. We're connecting the dots. Obama says no more gain of function, and we now have proof that Fauci was still working with people on gain of function. In fact, in 16, they're actually working on the CoV, you know, 2, whatever the hell we called it, whatever the technical term is, that strain of the coronavirus. And, I mean, that's 3 years before it shows up on our shores. I mean, this Biden doesn't know that. Because Biden, the AutoPen signed it. Who do you think knew that? I mean, I'm asking you to give an opinion here, not necessarily based on what you've got in front of you, but somebody at the CDC, somebody at HHS, somebody, you know, during Biden's era in the NIH. I mean, somebody had to know you better make this retroactive to 14.
1: Well, I believe that there's an undercurrent, obviously, of collusion between the pharmaceutical industry and different governments at different times that have control of our country. But the thing is that no one is really paying attention to this because in this gain of function research, they were also looking at and doing gain of function on Ebola and on the flu virus. And it says it in this letter from 2014.
0: Wow.
1: So even though they stated that they were stopping the gain of function, nobody was paying attention. Nobody had any idea that such a significant issue could come about in the future. So he's protecting himself from clear back when he was in charge of these programs and grants that were still going on, even after there was a, quote, moratorium on gain of function.
0: Go to his website, inspiration.health. You'll see that information. He always covers exactly what the studies say. He always shows you the great proof of it. It's Dr. Jesse Lopez, inspiration.health. Let's talk about the text messages that are being revealed. 30,000, maybe more. We've only seen the tip of the iceberg. The text messages in one set of messages between Walensky, I believe she was CDC, and Fauci, NIH or NIHH, whatever the hell it is, and one other guy, I forget the guy's name. They're talking about whether there are adverse effects possibly for pregnant women when it comes to the second dose of the shot. And from what I understand, and you're going to tell me exactly what it says, but from what I understand, There was proof that they were getting fevers. There was proof there might have been deformities involved had they taken the second shot. They talk about it in the text messages. Then Fauci goes on TV and says, not only is it recommended pregnant women take the shot, it is, they should, he uses the word should, take the shot. So as you unpack, Doc, is it true that he said one thing in the text messages and the complete opposite thing to us?
1: 100%. And as far as I'm concerned, this is one of the greatest violations of the Hippocrates Oath, which is do no harm. We should never mislead our patients. We should always tell them the truth. We should give them the information that they need to make informed consent. But this was not happening because Fauci, Murthy, who was the Surgeon General that was involved in these conversations, and Walensky, they were making healthcare decisions for the people of this country without informed consent. To me, that is criminal. To me, that is malpractice if you are a physician. What Anthony Fauci stated was that he, quote, I asked around a bit more and more, this issue came up that you need to be aware of. And he goes on to talk to them and say, many people have significant cytokine storms and fever after the second dose. This theoretically could be associated with miscarriage in the first trimester. And again, this was January 25th of 2021. So, Joe, there's so much in that paragraph to unpack. Number one, he says, since many people have significant cytokines. Who are these many people? Children and adults, U.S. population, the world population. Many people should concern a physician or a clinician if you're seeing results or reports of this.
0: Let me stop you for a second. You explain to my audience and me, what is a cytokine storm? What is that?
1: Perfect. Exactly what I was going to say. A cytokine storm is when the human body is so overwhelmed due to some kind of insult that it releases a huge inflammatory response. Everything becomes inflamed. The GI system, the lungs, the nerves, etc. Probably similarly to what we're seeing in terms of things like COVID long haul or COVID vaccine injury.
0: Right.
1: So these patients can get very, very sick very fast. And when they become inflamed, especially in a pregnant woman, it could cause her to lose her child.
0: Because the baby is also going to be affected by that directly.
1: 100%. The placenta is going to be affected by it. The placenta is affected. It loses its blood supply. It gets microclots. The woman's going to abort her pregnancy. And here's what's sinister as far as I'm concerned. 3 days later, on February 3rd, 2021, Fauci went on a question and answer live stream session with the Journal of the American Medical Association, and he said that thus far, we have to be careful, but thus far, there are no red flags about pregnant women.
0: Wow.
1: How do you do that? How do you do that in a good conscience as a physician?
0: Well, what blows my mind also in that same text string, Jesse, and I know that you've seen this, but I just want to get to it. He literally says, one of them says in this text string, it's a group text, they say, if we tell the American people, they'll lose confidence in us. Now, if you're my doctor, and truth be told, you've been my doctor, and I say to you, what if I take this? What if I take that? What happens if I do this? I only expect you to tell me the truth, which you always do. How do you think they were helping their egos or they were helping the better good by clearly making the decision to not admit the known adverse effects on pregnant women? How are they? I would have trusted them so much more had they admitted it and said, listen, we didn't make the vaccine, but we know this is what it's doing with pregnant women. Maybe you shouldn't take it. I mean, why, as a doctor, why wouldn't you ever not tell me the truth?
1: There should never be a reason why you would not tell a patient the truth. The first thing that comes to my mind, Joe, and this is my opinion, is that this is a type of God complex, a narcissism of the worst kind, that you are not wrong, that the attention needs to be on you. It is all about you. You have a Hollywood syndrome. You're in the spotlight, and you cannot be proven wrong, because if you're proven wrong, then you will lose that spotlight. And when evidence or information then comes forth that could prove you wrong, then you're going to attack it or go after it. The reason, and this was the day after that previous text message that went back and forth between them, Murthy let them know that the World Health Organization had recommended that the Moderna vaccine not be given to pregnant women at the time. And that's when he made that very statement that you spoke about.
0: Wow.
1: And
0: they never told us. They didn't tell us.
1: They never told us. They never told us. And it's repugnant. And the reason that this is important, Joe, from the perspective of just basically the health of all U.S. women at that time in 2021, the COVID death rate, for example, of a woman between the ages of 25 to 34, and I'm using the CDC data right here, was 0.152%. That was their absolute risk. That's how low it was. So what I did then, Joe, was to look at the real risk of women who were pregnant of dying from COVID. So I went last night, the night before, and I did some digging. I dug through the CDC's data. I dug through some data from the National Center for Health Statistics, and the GAO stores this information and this data. And what I did was I developed a statistical analysis of the potential death rate of these women by taking the 401 maternal deaths that occurred in 2021 due to COVID over the number of live births, which was over 3 million live births. Joe, the rate that I came up with was a 0.0109% COVID-associated death rate per pregnant woman. That's how low it was. And that even included women who had diabetes, obesity, et cetera. And so when you compared a pregnant woman to a normal, healthy, non-pregnant woman, the ages of 25 to 34, the pregnant women, were at less of a risk.
0: Well, you and I have been talking about this for years and years. It's Dr. Jesse Lopez, Inspiration.Health. We know that children were at basically no risk. We know that there was high risk for men 30 years and younger. We know that that women now, according to this study the deep dive that you did, they weren't at a high risk. So was this all about just pushing a product that we'd already purchased from the pharmaceutical companies onto the people of this country and others? Jesse, did you know that the percentage of vaccinated Americans is like 80%? I mean, I didn't take one. I'm part of a small percentage that didn't take it. Many of them felt they had to because of Fauci, because of Birx, because of all of these people, Walensky, because of Biden and what he was saying, because of Harris, what she was saying. I mean, 80% took it, Jesse. That's startling to me.
1: It totally is. And the reason that I didn't take it, and can you imagine me in the medical community being at an even lower percent because everybody was forced to do it or else they'd lose their job. Thank goodness I'm in an independent practice. And I also stood my ground. I did stand my ground.
0: Right.
1: And you put yourself at a certain amount of risk when you do that, but I had to do what I felt was right. But the thing was is that I was not convinced that the data supported the, quote, safety and efficacy of what they were telling us. When I could not make certain prescriptions for patients because they said it was related to COVID, I knew that the skunk had gotten into the house. So I didn't fall for it. I didn't fall for the okie doke, as you state.
0: Yes.
1: It is 100%.

0: me, and you agreed with that the entire time. Do you like the spacing out? Would you rather have seen him say, let's get rid of some of these vaccinations that aren't necessary for anybody before they're in their teen years? How did you feel about what he said the other day?
1: Well, I liked what he said because he gave people a choice. If a parent wanted to go in with a triple vaccine of MMR and have a discussion with their pediatrician and they decided they wanted to do that for their child, that was their choice to do. But not every parent wants to do that. Right. Some parents want to space them out, and I think that that's appropriate because it reduces the insult to the immunologic system, prevents that cytokine storm aspect so that the baby can see the antigen, develop antibodies, and then go back at a later date. That totally makes sense. But the thing is that those on the other side of the fence are saying, oh, this is not going to work. This isn't effective. Well, there's not data that shows that taking them like they're doing now is the effective way to do it. It was just designed that way. So there's no harm, and you're going to get the same immunogenicity if you spread it out.
0: Right.
1: But their claim is that there's not going to be follow through. It'll be more doctor visits, et cetera. And I'm like, so what? You guys are coming up with such lame excuses. Parents that love their kids right. are going to do whatever it takes. So I applaud the president for that. I applaud that he's made some of the other viruses non-mandated and placed it under shared clinical decision making. Because as I stated on your last show, his ACIP committee was basically disbanded by a liberal judge out of Baltimore. And so these decisions were put on hold and they're in court right now. So he did it with his executive pen.
0: Why is it that we're so over immunized in this country? When you and I were growing up, and we're a little older now, not too much older, but we're a little older than we used to be. We didn't get all this stuff and we're fine. We're still alive. We're healthy. We're working out. We're living the dream. Why is it that we have somehow rolled over as a country and said, oh, you want these 75 shots for my kid? Let's do it. You know what I mean? But why is it so much? It's so overboard now. Are there that many more diseases now, or are they doing this for money, do you think?
1: Well, I think 100% they're doing it for money because they want to try to produce an immunization for everything. And the thing is that we have this aversion that we can't get sick. That's part of the human condition. You're going to get sick, and your body is designed and made, if you take care of it, to respond accordingly. I showed you the associated death risk was very low. Lower than being in your car driving to work, right? It's the same thing with just being on planet Earth, but yet we want to monetize every condition so that the pharmaceutical companies can make the bucks. And now they're doing it right now with the flu vaccine. Joe, did you know they just released a new flu vaccine that's an mRNA-based flu vaccine just released this week?
0: I've never taken a flu vaccine, and I never will. Jesse, let me finish with this. I'm almost out of time. But as we're watching all of this, doesn't it jump out to you as a doctor who does it so well that we're actually trying to bypass natural immunity? Natural immunity is so powerful. It was very powerful with COVID. I had COVID once, maybe twice. I was off the air for a day. I took the right stuff. And then my natural immunity kicked in, and I probably got rid of it faster. I probably had it again and never even realized I had it. I wasn't, you know, I didn't have the storm of stuff inside of me. Are we, for some reason, the medical community trying to avoid natural immunity?
1: Yeah, that concept was very evident in the literature before COVID. It talked about how different intense vaccination schedules could adversely affect the immunity of a child. They called that original antigenic sin. The immunology literature is rich with that before COVID, so it was already being looked at and considered. The only thing, Joe, I wish is that they would really find a vaccine for loud diarrhea. I think that would be a good one.
0: You know? Kathy, you would need that. It is Dr. Kathy Lopez. We got to go, Doc. We're out of time. Thanks for the time. Go to inspiration.health. Let's do it again soon.
1: All right, brother. Thank you. Man.
0: We're back after this. Stay right here.
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14: ABC News, I'm Dave Packard. The death toll from the devastating earthquake in Colombia has risen past 265, hundreds still missing. And here at home, the death toll from this week's devastating storms in Indiana could climb, say authorities, who confirmed a four-year-old boy was killed when a tree toppled on his home Tuesday. Flood watches tonight from Indiana to Virginia. ABC News meteorologist Leslie Lopez.
15: To the south of the storms, a massive heat dome parked over the Mid-South region is bringing some of the hottest air of the season. Extreme heat warnings and heat advisories from Kansas to Florida.
14: Deputies in Texas say two people are dead after a U.S. Army Apache helicopter crash, a fiery debris field near Fort Hood. That's about an hour north of Austin. In Massachusetts, a 17-year-old boy was taken into custody after his mother and 14-year-old brother were found dead in their family home. A school shooting in the Atlanta suburbs. Police say a ninth grader opening fire shot a fellow student. The suspect is in custody. This is ABC News. The Crawford County, Arkansas Sheriff's Office says a 14-year-old's been arrested, accused of planning a school shooting. Health insurance premiums could soar next year.
16: The cost of Obamacare plans in the marketplace have gone up 20% since Congress failed to extend subsidies that were put in place during COVID. Now, Bloomberg is reporting that U.S. employers are also bracing for the largest price hike in 15 years. The rising price of prescription drugs, hospital stays, and doctor visits are all contributing factors. As more small businesses drop coverage for their workers, some employees who can't afford what is offered have simply given up on having health insurance at all. Sherry Preston, ABC News.
14: A benefit concert is in the works to help Colombia and Venezuela recover from recent earthquakes. Mark Anthony, Luis Fonsi, Cheyenne, and more will perform at an international benefit concert live stream from Miami on Sunday. Proceeds will benefit several nonprofits. Dave Packer, ABC News.
17: 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That's where the new women's soccer stadium will be built. Laura Swartz with the city explains the funding available for the project.
18: A grant agreement with the Colorado Department of Local Affairs for $5.3 million. This includes $4 million received from the state and a $1.3 million local match from the city.
17: That money would help with design and startup for the pedestrian bridge project, which would likely cost $23 million to construct. Douglas County voters will decide in November whether to expand the number of county commissioners from 3 to 5. The county clerk and recorder says organizers submitted more than 20,000 valid signatures, exceeding the required 15,000. Former county commissioner Laura Thomas says that this multi-partisan grassroots effort demonstrates that the voters of Douglas County recognize the necessity for stronger representation at the local level. That's the latest. I'm Chad Bauer.
11: Now, impact traffic.
0: Slower traffic on the southbound side of I-25 right into that stadium curve going near Colfax. The off-ramp to Colfax from I-25 southbound is partially blocked due to an accident there. That's contributing to those slower speeds on the southbound side of I-25. Also, Pena Boulevard outbound at Green Valley Ranch Boulevard, there was a crash there. That has been cleared. So traffic moving a lot better on that outbound side of Pena Boulevard. With traffic, I'm Jeffrey Dallet.
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29: Great radio stations everywhere, along with Sam and Polo. It is the Joe Pags Show. Thanks. Appreciate you stopping by. There's a lot going on, lots to get to, lots that I want to talk to you about. The president does respond to that video that we got a hold of yesterday. You know what's interesting about that story? If you were listening or watching yesterday, or if you went on my socials yesterday, I did post this video last night. It shows the food truck pulling up to Air Force One. And then the president getting off the plane. We don't see him get off the plane. You see him go up the stairs, get on the plane. They close the door. Food truck is there. We're told later that he exited the plane somehow, either through a back door or the bottom, got in the food truck. They took the food truck to a different plane, and then they flew away on that one. And somebody did email me saying any plane that he's on is called Air Force One. You're right. That's Air Force One because the president of the United States was on it. He wasn't on the intended Air Force One, and many thought it was because of a threat from Iran, whatever. The interesting part about my post on both TikTok and on Instagram, Sam, did you read any of the comments on those?
30: No, I ignore the comments.
29: Why are you telling everybody his secret? Why are you exposing it? Like, I went there, investigated it, and found the video, and then exposed it to the world. I was reporting on the report of it. But right. Did I somehow get President Trump? President Trump called me and said, hey, you're fantastic. Listen, here's what I did. And then I said, let me do a video on that and expose to the world what you did. People can't be that stupid, can they?
30: Well.
29: You know, Paul was saying that yesterday. Why give the magic trick away? Why tell us how you did it? But don't attack me. I'm just reporting what was out there for everybody to see. I didn't go in. This wasn't an investigative piece by the Joe Pags media family but or the Joe Pags news team.
1: But that's what people think when they see you sharing that.
29: Why?
1: Because they, I guess they think you're that big.
29: Well, I'm pretty big, but I mean, I'm not so big that I would like give country secrets away. I mean, no, how stupid would that be?
1: They think you're that big that you had a cameraman on scene.
29: Oh, stop.
1: Recording the sound.
29: Stop it.
30: Maybe we did.
29: Stop it.
1: It was Sam.
29: It was an undercover operation to find out where the president was on the food truck. Come on, guys. I mean, listen, I guess I should be complimented that you think that we're that big a deal. But I did not have a camera set up on the tarmac in Turkey. There was not a JPM logo on the tarmac in Turkey to see where the president was. And then we followed the food truck. Then we did graphics on the food truck to follow it where it was. Stop. I was reporting to you a news story. And that's kind of what I do.
1: Maybe you had a Joe Pags drone that was there and caught all the footage. And it's all your fault.
29: Exactly right. And I've let the rabbit out of the hat, the cat out of the bag, whatever you want to say. You know, the president was asking
1: of the food truck. Yes.
29: What I want to know, and nobody asked this question, and had I seen him on the tarmac today where he does answer some questions, I would have asked him, did you eat anything while you were in the food truck? He's in the food truck.
1: I mean, maybe if it was McDonald's.
30: I bet it was empty.
29: Yeah, it could be. If it were McDonald's, he'd be all over it. Maybe he grabs a Diet Coke and a Ding Dong. I mean, you know what I mean?
30: A ding dong.
29: You don't have any ding dongs on the food truck? Oh, no, you probably can I get a bag of peanuts?
30: It was probably empty.
29: You imagine? I would have asked him that because I'm just that stupid. Had I been in Turkey with my camera and my setup and my entire crew with my drone. The president was asked about this today, and he does talk about it.
2: Well, it's only up to the Secret Service. I just follow what they'd like to do.
29: The question was, why did you get in the food truck and change planes?
2: So I go by Secret Service and the military. They wanted me to go on a different flight, a different plane. Safety, but they wanted me to do it, so I do it. I do what they say.
3: Why did you want to be threat?
2: I guess there was a threat out there. I didn't really ask them much about it. I get a lot of threats.
29: So the question was, what was the specific threat? I mean, the story was out when he was in Turkey that Iran made some sort of threat to Air Force One. And I think it was very smart what they did. Too bad Joe Pags Media uncovered it. It's just so dumb. I just like to be dumb.
30: Yeah.
29: Mm-hmm. All right. Then he continued about the threats.
2: No, not surprised. I have a lot of threats. I have a lot of threats that you don't know about. Any consequential president has a lot of threats. Non-consequential presidents don't get threats. And I think that I'm maybe the most consequential president. There's nobody who's done more than me in a period of almost 6 years. There's nobody.
29: By the way, President Trump's not running for re-election in 2028. The fact that there continue to be this sort of, I don't know, this group of people that decide they want to say that he's saying it and he means it. He literally used it as a joke at the White House Correspondents' Dinner, and he put on the Trump 2028 hat or whatever the hell he did, or that he's going to run for his third term or something like that. He knows he can't. 22nd Amendment is there. Yes, Alan Dershowitz, our friend, the Harvard professor emeritus, not to be confused with the executive producer emerita.
30: Thank you.
29: Sam Pags. He thinks the president can serve a third term. He just can't run three times or can't win three times or something. But the president, he was asked about this again, and he's not really letting it die. I mean, he doesn't say he's going to run, but he would like to.
3: At the dinner, you put on a Trump 2028 hat. Are you serious about taking a third term?
29: This is how dumb the reporter is. Are you serious about seeking a third term? This is just a stupid reporter.
2: Everybody asked me that question, and you know that the law is very strong on that. I'd love to run, but the law is very strong. I get asked by even tonight they're screaming at the event, 2028. Now, everybody wants me to do it, but the law is very strong.
29: Of course the law is strong, but he doesn't say I'm not gonna. He doesn't say the Constitution bars it, but the law is very strong. So if I were him, I would probably handle it the same way. Let you continue asking me that really stupid question, and I give you whatever answer I want to give you. I mean, I really do think that that's what it's about at this point. At this point, he's just like, yeah, listen, I'd really like to. That would be great. You know what we haven't talked about today, Sam?
4: Little rebate. Larry, mate. No, we haven't talked about the Strait of Hormuz. Is it open or closed today?
30: You know what? I have no idea.
4: Polo, open or closed today, the Strait of Hormuz?
1: It's still around?
4: It's still there. It's only one strait, by the way. It's not the straits. Open or closed, do you think?
1: I'm assuming it's not.
4: See, 2 days ago, I would have said it's open because I paid $3.32 a gallon. Today, it's $3.69 a gallon, so I would say that it's closed. I don't have any idea, but the president says we are in total control of it. I don't know if he says that it's open or closed. And here's what he had to say. This is from our friends at Newsmax. Trump, U.S. has total control of Hormuz. By Charlie McCarthy at Newsmax. President Donald Trump on Wednesday today said that the United States has total control over the Strait of Hormuz, adding, I think we will keep it. Now, strictly speaking, does he say there that it's open or closed? Because I don't know. From that sense, I don't know. Trump, in a Truth Social post, touted the strength of the U.S. naval blockade amid the continuing war with Iran and Tehran's efforts in restricting shipping through one of the world's most important energy checkpoints or choke points. Our naval blockade is being called by everyone a wall of steel. A wall of steel! And there's nothing Iran can do about it, Trump wrote. The president portrayed Tehran as increasingly weakened by months of conflict, saying Iran has no navy or air force, and asserting that the Islamic Revolutionary Guard Corps has been decimated. That's the IRGC we keep talking about. He also pointed to Iran's severe economic problems and inflation. Quote, Iran is all talk and no action, the bully of the Middle East, no longer, Trump wrote. His declaration came as commercial traffic through the Strait of Hormuz remained dramatically below pre-war levels. So, all right, so it's below. But is it open or closed? I mean, if there's traffic at all, it's open, right? Sam, we'd have to go with, it's open, no?
30: I don't know.
4: It's dramatically below what it was. I guess zero would be below what it was, right? So it could be closed. I'm feeling like maybe open. I don't know. Only 8 vessels were tracked in the Strait Tuesday, the lowest daily total since August 5th, according to CPLER data, whatever that is. All right, so we did have 8 vessels that went through, so therefore it had to be open, right? I don't know. That compares with roughly 130 to 140 ships that typically pass through the strategic waterway before Iran moved to close it following the start of the U.S.-Israeli attacks February 28th. 7 of Tuesday's vessels were entering the strait and used the Iranian route, while only one ship, a coal carrier, exited. Separate LSEG data recorded 11 transits, down from 14 a day earlier. Trump's assertion of U.S. control also directly challenges Tehran's insistence that Iran will determine when the waterway fully reopens. By the way, I don't care what Iran insists. That doesn't get me up in the morning. I don't care. Iran can insist anything it wants. I don't believe them. I don't trust them. I don't care about them. I don't. Not even for a second. By the way, the president was asked about Iran, too.
2: I don't trust Iran. Why? Are you saying I trust Iran? I'm the last person that trusts Iran. They've lied to me constantly. We have total control over the Hormuz Strait right now. They don't have control. We have total control. We own it. And at some point, maybe they'll do something and then they get blown away. But we right now, we're in a very good position. We have a country that has been the bully of the Middle East for 50 years. Really 51 if you think about it, right? We've been saying 47 for 4 years. And they're no longer the bully of the Middle East. Thank you very much, everybody.
4: There you go. We have total control. And look, I don't think he trusts them either. I think he wants them to do the right thing. I think he wants Iran to do the right thing. It's never going to, unless you get rid of the theocracy and the IRGC. That's when it would do the right thing. He wants it to do the right thing. He wants them to be good neighbors and good partners and so on. Or he wants the Persian people to get their country back. But right now, taking anything Iran says on face value would be a really, really bad move. So I'm glad that he doesn't trust them. If 11 ships went through or 8 ships went through, that means that it's open at least a little bit. But it's not 140 ships per day like it used to be. And that's a major difference. So I would say open a little bit. It's open a little bit. Just a little bit. By the way, there's more about the Southern Poverty Law Center that should be like the biggest story in the past year, 6 months, whatever. Because the Southern Poverty Law Center is now being charged with, actually somebody who was a leader there, is being charged with using $1.2 million to support white supremacy. Remember the SPLC claimed it was going after those hate-filled groups and trying to stamp out white supremacy, trying to stamp out, you know, remnants of the KKK and so on. It turns out, according to the allegations, they've been funding and financing exactly that they've been complaining about. I mean, that's, to me, it's not very surprising. It isn't, because that's how you make the money. It's like the medical, you know, conglomeration. Those who make pharmaceuticals. They're not really making pharmaceuticals that solve the problem or cure the disease. They're making pharmaceuticals that keep you needing more of their pharmaceuticals. So they're okay with the problem being there. Some would suggest problem might be made by them, like early days of antivirus software. I mean, suddenly viruses were showing up, and the allegation was, well, are you starting the viruses so that you can now get us to buy your product to get rid of the viruses? It sounds like that's what the SPLC is accusing, or is being accused of, that they were actually funding and financing the bad guys they were listing as bad guys, and then complaining that we have to have more money to stop the bad guys that we're listing as bad guys, even though they're quietly funding, allegedly, the bad guys. That story, when we come back, your thoughts as well. 888-941-PAGS, 888-941-7247, or joepags.com. 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
29: My pleasure to have you. Thanks. Appreciate you stopping by. Lots going on. Lots to talk about. They weren't really thinking about using electric shock gloves with ice, were they?
30: Apparently, maybe.
29: See, I am pro immigration and customs enforcement. I'm not pro electric shock gloves on ice agents. Why would you need that?
30: I totally agree. That's overkill.
29: I mean, if somebody is out of control, they'll have tasers, don't they? You just tase them. Or maybe take control of the situation. If they have a gun, then you have a gun. You have to have electric shock gloves? They're like, yeah, you know, this could possibly, lead to people misusing them. I would think so. Come here, Sparky, got an electric shock glove. I don't know. Sam, I just think that'd be a problem.
30: Well, first of all, where did they get all this money to do that? And can we just do body cams instead?
29: Wait a second. You're saying get body cameras and not do the shock gloves?
30: That is what I'm saying, yes.
1: They'll probably say that the two can't coexist, so they'd rather have the gloves than the cameras.
29: So if you have the shock gloves, it would shock the camera and the camera wouldn't work? Is that what you're saying?
1: Shocking.
29: Yeah, it is shocking. Shock gloves.
1: It would be shocking video. Yes.
29: Okay. Let me give you the actual story. The pun meister hits again. It is, this is from News Nation. ISIS plan to give officers electric shock gloves draws outrage and fears of misuse. You think? There's a classic picture of Letitia James, Zoran Mamdani, and Kathy Hochul. I mean, it's the triumvirate of idiots. But if they're against them, they're actually on my side on this one. From Ryan J. Foley from the Associated Press, Immigration and Customs Enforcement's plan to give officers gloves that deliver painful electric shocks faced criticism Wednesday today from Democrat elected officials and civil rights advocates who called it unnecessary and cruel. Did they have to use the word painful? Did the AP have to use the word painful, Sam, do you think? I would think electric shock gloves would be painful, no?
30: Right.
1: I mean, soothing would have been probably.
29: Well, it depends on, okay, people get shock therapy, but right. It's not painful.
1: Can you imagine, though, you're wearing those gloves and then you have like an itch all of a sudden and you're like, oh, man.
29: That would be very funny. That would make them say, we don't want the shock gloves. Story continues. ICE plans to spend between $10 and $20 million to outfit officers and agents with conductive, distraction and de-escalation devices. According to notice published Monday and revealed first by the Associated Press. I'm sorry, if it's a shock glove, call it that. The device is known as the GLOVE, which stands for Generated Low Output Voltage Emitter. the acronym is literally glove.
30: The glove, right.
1: No glove. There you go.
29: And if the glove don't fit, you must have quit. So, they're calling it something other than GLOVE, but then they use the acronym GLOVE. At this point, it's just a troll. Sam, this is a fake story, right?
30: I don't know. We actually have a caller who has experience with this.
29: Stop it.
4: Stop it.
30: Oh, yeah.
4: It's known as the glove, generated low output voltage emitter. They're normal patrol gloves until an officer presses a button to activate its electrical mode. They must be applied directly to someone's skin to produce a voltage that causes pain, which is intended to gain compliance from people who are resisting. Unlike tasers, they do not leave burn or contact marks. So what do? You run up to the guy and say, hey, listen, I know you're wearing a long sleeve shirt. Can you lift your shirt so I can touch your body and give you a bit of a shock?
30: Ew.
1: Hey. You know what it sounds like? You know, like those, the muscle stimulators, like that.
4: Yes.
1: Because, like, if you touch clothing, it doesn't really do anything. But if you touch skin, that's where it'll pass through. So, I mean, it sounds like that's what that whole setup is.
4: I mean, we got Dwayne in Louisiana who wants to talk about this. Dwayne, I think it's a dumb idea, but I guess you've got experience with it. Talk to me.
13: Well, all I wanted to say about it is that just before I got into policing in the early 80s, they had flashlights that had two prods on the end, kind of like a cattle prod.
4: Right.
13: The police issue, and they would, you know, use those things. And then we wished for something better, and they fell out of disuse. And then these little shock module, you held it in your hands, and again, it had two prongs on it, and you would stick them in the side with it if they were acting up and give them a jolt. Well, that went from that to the taser, which can be deployed at distance. The only thing I have to say about these gloves is that they might be of lower voltage and, like it said, like you just said, leaves no mark, but it's simply the latest iteration of electrical products that police have in their arsenal to use. I mean, until we get the actual phaser, which is what I always wish for. I don't know, but that's what I thought of when I heard about the gloves. It's just some kind of an advancement on the taser.
4: All right, Dwayne, I got to hit a break here. I saw you react, Polo. When he said phaser, it was like from Star Trek.
1: Yes,
4: what is that? The phaser.
1: Just done.
4: Come on, dude. Just stop it. Dwayne, we appreciate you calling in and making some sense of it. I'm still against it because the tasers, you're not the only doing it from distance. You could also touch somebody's body and hit them with a quick jolt if you needed to. I don't want shock gloves out there. Keep it here for Ami Horowitz.
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17: ABC News, I'm Dave Packard. Indiana Governor Mike Braun says he expects to declare a statewide state of emergency after drenching storms brought floods, downed trees, and left at least one person, a four-year-old, dead. A deadly military helicopter crash in Texas today sparked a wildfire that forced the evacuation of nearby homes. Bell County Sheriff's Office spokesperson Cliff Coleman.
18: This was an Apache helicopter, and two souls were on board. They were pronounced deceased.
17: The Department of Homeland Security plans to equip ICE agents with gloves that deliver electric shocks. The gloves are similar to a taser, but don't use as much voltage. They're currently used most often in prisons. New numbers from the government today showing inflation cooled slightly from June to July. The 0.1% reduction wasn't enough to reverse the high prices seen in many sectors. President Trump announcing White House Press Secretary Caroline Leavitt will leave her role at the end of August. Leavitt welcomed her second child in May. This is ABC News.
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21: And so...

0: this man's worked for a very long time. He's the guy that'll go to Harlem and ask hard questions of people that think they know what their politics are, but they really aren't that. Or he'll say somebody said this and then reveal the fact that it wasn't really them. Most recently, Ami Horowitz went to some university campuses and decided to ask people what they feel about the issues and what party they align with. And Ami, it's always an absolute pleasure to hear from you and to have you on the program. How you doing?
1: I'm doing great. Pleasure's mine. Thanks for having me on, Joe.
0: So I saw this video and I was like, I got to have Ami back on because you go to these college campuses and you're not booed off the campus. Nobody's yelling and screaming at you. It's not this animosity filled thing. You go there as a reporter and you ask them very simple questions. And the first question is, what political party do you think you align with? Or do you ask them straight out, are you a Democrat or a Republican? What's the first question to start the conversation?
1: Yeah, so the first question was, do you identify more with Republicans or Democrats? And the idea behind this video was I wanted to find out if young black people really are liberal, like the way they vote, or do they trend in terms of topics themselves, the issues we're facing themselves, are they more conservative? And my theory going in was I had, look, as you know, I have done a lot of videos, the black community.
0: Yes.
1: I've got a large fan base in the black community. The place I'm probably second most recognized anywhere I go is in Harlem in a very wow. positive way. And the dirty little secret of the black community, Joe, is they're kind of conservative, right? but they vote Democrat every single time, right? I want to find out what was going on. So, yeah, I began by saying, simple question, are you a Republican or are you a Democrat? And without exception, every single student I talked to, every single one identified as a Democrat. And I chose a community college specifically, like a black community college. Okay. And I wasn't looking, because they're people who go to community colleges are less, like they're not being really proselytized to as much as they are in the major universities, right?
0: Right.
1: Those really become political factories, ideological factories. But community colleges are really about, hey, let's get this thing done because you got to get out to the workplace. So I wanted to go to a community college and ask young black people how they felt about politics and the issues specifically.
0: It's Ami Horowitz. Go to AmiHorowitz, Ami Horowitz over on X, over on Instagram. Is your YouTube page the same?
1: Yeah, just at Ami Horowitz.
0: All right, go there and go check him out, whatever he does. All right, so let's set the scene. And you're right, by the way. Hispanics and blacks, generally speaking, are Christian, if not Catholic. They believe in the family unit. They're against abortion. You know, it turns out they're very conservative people. But when you ask them the question, I'm guessing roundly they all said, I'm a Democrat.
1: Yeah, without exception, every single one.
0: What kind of questions do you start asking then?
1: So I basically kind of put together a list of like what I saw as the top 10 issues facing our country. And it was gender issues, climate change, crime, taxes, social spending, like issues that affect the country and affect their community in particular. And I just gave them, and I try to write them as unbiasedly as possible. Like, do you think we should have more policing or less policing? Do you think we spend more money stopping illegal immigration or less money stopping illegal immigration? Like, really kind of like, you know, pretty anodyne questions that kind of got to the heart of the two sides of the issue. And Joe, what I found was absolutely, look, I think the people would find it staggering. I found it less staggering because I get the community.
0: Right.
1: And when they were faced with the issues themselves, we didn't find a single one that resonated more with Democrats than Republicans. Every single student aligned majority of the time with Republicans. And I thought that was crazy. It was shocking, but it was more shocking to them than to me. Like, if you saw the video and you played their reactions were so sweet and genuine. And they really were like, wow, I did not realize I aligned with the Republicans. It was really incredible.
0: Well, Ami, I was going to go there because their reactions were wholesome, as you said. They were like, really? I had no idea. If you would have chosen a big university, they would have yelled and screamed at you and held up signs and thrown bottles at you because how dare you expose the lie that we've been telling these people all this time. So I wonder, when you tell them, okay, you're 60% Republican or you're 85% Republican, some of them were 100% Republican in their thought process, did they then say, I'm going to go back and study more and make sure that what you just said was right and maybe I do have to figure out what my political identity is? Or do you think they walked away and said, yeah, I'm still going to vote Democrat?
1: No, I think each one of them was like, I got to reevaluate kind of what I'm doing with my voting. Like, look, we just are, we vote DR, right? That's it. That's what they look at. And, you know, it's kind of like there's a lot of reasons behind why the black vote is, you know, it's very similar to the Jewish vote, to be honest, in that, you know, kind of historically speaking, Jews and blacks were both very much strong Republican demographics. Yes. And that's because they both look, because of their history, they both look through the prism of social justice, right? Which you have to understand, right? Obviously, Jews were persecuted for not just centuries, millennia.
0: Yes.
1: And black people in the United States had a very, you know, negative history, obviously how they got here and early on in the history, it was really problematic. So they both viewed through the lens of social justice. And they viewed the Republican Party after Lincoln as the party of social justice. Now, for the Jews, that changed significantly. And to a certain extent, the black vote, that changed significantly after Roosevelt, Franklin Roosevelt.
0: Right.
1: And particularly with the black community, it really happened in the 60s after kind of Kennedy and the civil rights bill with Lyndon Johnson. And that's kind of, you saw a significant shift in the Democratic Party, and it's never looked back. You're talking 90%. And I think you're starting to see a bit of a reevaluation of what's going on. And look, I think, you know, what's so fascinating was, you know, I was asking them, is what this, maybe the sweetest moment was, the person said to me, is one young lady, she goes, Republican Party, that's the party that kind of wants people to help themselves, right? I go, yeah. She goes, you know what? We could do more with helping ourselves. And it was such a really a genuine, amazing moment. Yeah, and I think that they really are taking a close reevaluation on kind of where they're at and why they vote that way. Political inheritance is a big part of it, right? Blacks, you know, one person told me blacks associate Republicans with whiteness. And I think they're all going to take a look at themselves and say, I don't know. I think I'm going to have to look at the issues, not the party.
0: Well, I think a lot of people don't know him. By the way, it's Ami Horowitz. Go to at Ami Horowitz. He's a great filmmaker, great journalist, friend of ours. I think that they're going to have to reassess it because a lot of people in this generation, in either Gen Z or Gen Alpha, really believe that the Democrat Party was the savior party and the Republicans were the bad guys, when in essence, the Democrats did everything bad in our history and there was no big switch in the 1960s or 1940s. That's just a lie made up by Democrats to hide who they are. Well, you mentioned that blacks seemed to go in the 60s, and I'm going to maybe throw this at you and see what you think. I think blacks went from Republican to Democrat in the 30s and 40s, and here's why. FDR promised them everything. They didn't realize that he was leaving out the service workers in his New Deal and all this stuff that he was giving out as handouts. He was ignoring the maids and the servants and those who were cooking the food. But blacks and Hispanics said, well, wait a second. He's going to help us out. Let's vote for them. Let's hold our noses, even though we're conservative. We're going to vote for FDR and the Democrats from now on, even though we don't really align because we might get something out of it. Well, he lied. He left them off of the New Deal. When it comes to Johnson, I mean, in the whole Civil Rights Act, without the Republican support, it doesn't pass. And you know this, 100 years earlier, they could have passed the Civil Rights Act in 1865, but all the Democrats voted no and all the Republicans voted yes. Are they waking up to that now? Do they realize that there was no big switch and that the Republicans really were the ones that ended slavery and stopped Jim Crow and stopped lynchings and all that?
1: No, it's not really about them. Yeah, it's not really about looking back. I mean, listen, I think if you ask black people which party ended slavery, I think the majority of them will tell you the Republican. Actually, you know what? I'm not so sure. Actually, you know what? I take that back.
0: Right.
1: Look, I think we're historically ignorant, all of us, black, whites.
0: Yes.
1: I think that looking back helps. Look, I'm generally a looking forward as opposed to looking back person, but looking back certainly helps with your thought process, decision-making process moving forward. I think what they're seeing is, look, a great example is the DSA. I think black people look at the DSA and they're like, I'm not down with that. That's not what I'm here for. And, you know, look, the DSA makes up their 3-4% of their entire DSA demographic is black as opposed to 13% of the country. So I think you can already see that's not the direction that they're going in.
0: Right.
1: And I think that when it comes to, look, a lot of it is, as all of us, we vote based on our lived experiences, right? How we live our lives kind of informs how we vote and how we view the world. And if you look at the Black community and look at the issues that kind of affect them. I mean, one of the major ones is crime. Crime is an issue that faces a lot of the urban communities around our country. And I think Black people, they're the first one to tell you, we do not want to defund the police. I did a video on this. You want to abolish and defund the police. Overwhelmingly, they're like, that is insane behavior. There's no way we want that. And they associate now the Democratic Party with that kind of behavior, certainly with the rise of the DSA. Look, Black people have the largest amount of belief in God of any group in the country. That's now coming to fruition, to understanding what that means in terms of ideology and politics. Let's not forget that Comrade Bernie Sanders would probably have been the nominee against Joe Biden. He won the first three caucuses and primaries.
0: Right.
1: And it stopped in South Carolina, which has a huge Black voting group for the Democratic primary, because they said, we do not want this, okay? And I think particularly Black males, you saw a significant shift. Well, it wasn't a majority, right? We're not there yet. But a significant minority said, we're going to vote for Donald Trump. Okay, because they understood this is not the direction we want this country and the world to move in. So I'm hopeful. I mean, I'm really, really hopeful. And look, if the Democratic Party lose the Black vote, they are screwed.
0: Well, no, that's true. And they're also losing the Hispanic vote. Here I am in Texas, and all of the border counties vote, all the border districts voted for Trump, save for maybe one. And they are 70, 80, 90% Hispanic because they realize who they are. They realize that the 4 years of Biden were disgusting, and they definitely didn't want Kamala Harris, who basically made their cities, their districts, their areas just an open playground for illegal aliens. When they came across the border, the left makes the mistake, and I think that you probably found this out in your reporting, that if you're Hispanic by certain name, you suddenly love illegal immigration. Well, you don't. And the people in Texas have proven that over and over. Tommy Horowitz, let me ask you about socialism. How did you present that to the college students? When you said, are you for socialism or against it, or did you explain socialism and ask them if they were for the policies that would bring?
1: Yeah, we didn't touch socialism in particular on this one. I know we did talk about taxes and the free market. And look, they overwhelmingly wanted lower personal taxes, overwhelmingly wanted the free market. This is not a group of people that's down with the socialist / Marxist cause, certainly a lot not down with the Red-Green Alliance. You know, Mamdani is a really fascinating example of kind of what we're talking about. Mamdani was, when he was running for the primary of the Democratic Party and won, he did not win the Black vote. When the Black vote was looking at Cuomo versus like a center left, right? Not a particularly progressive candidate, the Black vote and the Hispanic vote overwhelmingly voted for Cuomo and against Mamdani.
0: Right.
1: And that's what we thought would be the key to him losing. Now, what happened was, when Mamdani won the nomination and there was a D next to his name against an R, they did vote for Mamdani. The Black vote, not overwhelmingly, but a lot of them shifted over because of that D. And that's the problem we're facing, is this

0: But I mean, the self-loathing, I don't understand that. What do they hope to accomplish by voting for a guy they know doesn't like them?
1: You know, it's kind of this thing where it's the same thing. Like, how could you vote if you're a gay person? How can you vote for somebody who is an Islamic radical?
0: Yes.
1: Who supports the Palestinians, who want to throw gay people off the roofs? Look, this whole idea of like, I am above voting for my own self-interest, and I'm a socialist, and I want higher taxes, and I want, you know, that's kind of like the view of leftists. And unfortunately, Jews have a larger percentage of their population that are leftist than the overall country. And they vote for the left. Again, even though they know they're voting, it's a uniquely Jewish thing where they say, I'm going to vote against my own self-interest because I think it's better for the whole. Obviously, you and I understand it's worse for the whole. But in their warped kind of view, that they do think they're doing a good thing for the city and the country.
0: Hey, Tommy Horowitz, go and check out that latest video and make sure you go follow him everywhere on X, on Instagram, on YouTube. Let me finish with this. I think that you are the tip of the spear with this. Are you seeing changing opinions and views on Israel on college campuses? I think that you certainly have been in the fore of this, making people understand River to the Sea is bad, making people understand Israel, you know, deserves this one little sliver of land surrounded by 21, 22, you know, Arab countries. Are people starting to wake up to the fact that Israel's not the greater evil and that it truly does have the right to exist on college campuses?
1: No. In fact,
0: really?
1: It's the opposite.
0: No. I know you're trying to.
1: Look, my audience is not, so when I do these videos on college campuses, my audience is not the college campus kids.
0: Okay.
1: My audiences are center to center left people and center right, mostly center left. That's kind of the goal for those videos, not to change the minds of the hard left of college campuses. They've only gotten worse. They're lost. And frankly, now when it comes to maybe 20% of my videos revolve around Israel and Jewish issues. The majority don't, but some do. And now really I'm trying to focus also on the hard right, on the isolationist right. They've become very anti-Israel. And I'm trying to explain to them why the danger of Islamic radicalism, the danger of attacking Israel. And if Israel wasn't here, what that would mean for them in this country overall. I think the isolationist right, I think, needs this as much as the hard left does.
0: Give me about 30 seconds, if you don't mind. I'm glad you went there. Why do Tucker Carlson, Candace Owens, Marjorie Taylor Greene, and others, Thomas Massie, have such a problem with Israel? In fact, you had Tucker sitting there in Qatar saying, we should align with the six countries that are in this alliance and not with Israel. What do you think happened?
1: That's a deep existential question that I'm going to try to answer in 30 seconds for you.
0: Ami Horowitz, he does answer it. I've got that posted right now on YouTube, joepags.com/YouTube. joepags.com/YouTube. Go take it in and watch at least 10 minutes of that. We're back after this.
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0: More of the Joe Pags Show coming up on 630 KHOW. Did you hear that? Listen very carefully. That's my phone. No spam calls, no spam texts. 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
13: 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Dr. Jesse be posted up there as well in the coming days. Don't miss a second of what we do. It's the show beyond the show. I know a lot of you do, in fact, enjoy that. I appreciate it. That is Sam. That is Polo. I'm Joe. That's going to do it. We're back tomorrow. Same time, same place. Have a great night. Bye.
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22: ABC News, I'm Dave Packer. Indiana Governor Mike Braun says he expects to declare a statewide state of emergency after drenching storms brought floods, down trees, and left at least one person, a four-year-old, dead. A deadly military helicopter crash in Texas today sparked a wildfire that forced the evacuation of nearby homes. Bell County Sheriff's Office spokesperson Cliff Coleman.
23: This was an Apache helicopter, and two souls were on board. They were pronounced deceased.
22: The Department of Homeland Security plans to equip ICE agents with gloves that deliver electric shocks. The gloves are similar to a taser, but don't use as much voltage. They're currently used most often in prisons. New numbers from the government today showing inflation cooled slightly from June to July. The 0.1% reduction wasn't enough to reverse the high prices seen in many sectors. President Trump announcing White House Press Secretary Caroline Leavitt will leave her role at the end of August. Leavitt welcomed her second child in May. This is ABC News. The Los Angeles Lakers are being sold to Bob Iger and Josh Kushner. ESPN NBA insider Ramona Shelburne says it started when the duo was bidding on the Las Vegas expansion.
24: Mark Walter wasn't interested in selling, but the number they discussed, $12.5 billion, was something that he had to think about. And he had, I think, 1 or 2 days to think about it before this started moving forward, before they had to move forward with the expansion process. But, you know, Mark Walter purchased the Lakers just last year. That went through in 2025. It was approved by the Board of Governors at $10 billion. So from October of last year to right now, he just made $2.5 billion on the Los Angeles Lakers.
22: The sale needs to be approved by the NBA Board of Governors. Tropical storm Cristobal has formed in the central Atlantic. It poses no threat to land. And this catches off the scales. An 8-year-old fishing in a lake near Philadelphia was reeling in what he thought was a large bass, but it turned out to be a piranha. Dave Packer, ABC News.
7: Broncos are preparing for Friday's first preseason game. Coach Sean Payton.
25: Expecting our starters to play around 15 plays. Bo won't play in this game. He'll play next week.
7: Payton says Jarrett Stidham and Sam Ellinger will each play a half at quarterback. After several days in the 90s, a cool down is coming, and there are plenty of chances for rain as well.
26: Thursday, Friday, Saturday, and Sunday, all around 80 to 82 degrees. So a nice cool down. Overnight lows will be in the 50s, thanks to all the monsoon moisture. And each day will have a significant chance, about a 70 to 80% chance, for showers and thunderstorms.
7: That's Fox 31 Chief Meteorologist Dave Frazier. Because of drought conditions at McKay Lake open space in Westminster that will cause the imminent loss of the fishery, Colorado Parks and Wildlife issuing an emergency public salvage order. That means all bag and possession limits have been lifted and restrictions on flies and lures and the requirement to catch and release largemouth bass have been suspended. That's the latest. I'm Chad Bauer.
27: Now, impact traffic. Another layer has been added to the issue at Colfax and I-25. I-25 southbound, the off-ramp to Colfax is closed due to that accident off highway there. Also, the eastbound side of Colfax is closed at I-25 due to that same accident and ensuing police investigation that is going on right now. Pena Boulevard, both in and outbound, moving pretty smooth to and from the airport. With traffic, I'm Jeffrey Dalle.
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31: 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Ryan Schuling in the house. I'm getting ready for Trout. He has the controls. 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
32: This is Lee Habib, and this is Our American Stories, the show where America is the star and the American people, coming to you from the city where the West begins, Fort Worth, Texas. In February of 1861, just days before he assumed the presidency, Abraham Lincoln faced a clear and fully matured threat of assassination. Here to tell the story is Daniel Stashower, author of The Hour of Peril, The Secret Plot to Murder Lincoln Before the Civil War. Let's take a listen.
33: The year is 1861. Abraham Lincoln has been elected president. Now, stay with me here. It turns out that there was a period in our nation's history when presidential elections had a polarizing effect on the population, very unlike the perfect harmony and civility of our present day. So, over a period of 13 days, as Lincoln traveled by train from Springfield to Washington for his inauguration, the air is filled with rumors of an assassination plot. In Maryland, where Lincoln's train will cross below the Mason-Dixon line for the first time, there are rumors that he will be shot, or he will be stabbed, or that his train will be blown up at a whistle stop in Baltimore. America's top lawman, Alan Pinkerton, of the legendary Pinkerton Detective Agency, is on the scene. He's racing the clock. Lincoln's train is on the way, so Pinkerton has only 13 days to uncover hard evidence of this looming plot before time runs out. And here's how Pinkerton himself described the danger. It had been fully determined that the assassination should take place at the Calvert Street Depot, Pinkerton wrote. When the train entered the depot and Mr. Lincoln attempted to pass through the narrow passage leading to the streets, a party already delegated were to engage in a conflict on the outside, and then the policemen were to rush away to quell the disturbance. At that moment, the police being entirely withdrawn, Mr. Lincoln would find himself surrounded by a dense, excited, and hostile crowd, all hustling and jamming against him, and then the fatal blow was to be struck. As the detective went on to explain to William Herndon, Lincoln's law partner turned biographer, the plot had been audaciously simple and efficient. "Excuse me for endeavoring to impress the plan upon you," he wrote. "It was a capital one, and much better conceived than the one which finally succeeded 4 years after in destroying Mr. Lincoln's life." Some of you will be familiar with the Baltimore plot, as it came to be known, but very few will know the story behind the story, and that story begins with Alan Pinkerton. Pinkerton is a tough nut. He's scrappy, grizzled, quick to anger. He was born in Scotland. He got into trouble with the law in Scotland, and he came to America as a cooper, a barrel maker. One day, he's out cutting wood, and he stumbles across something suspicious. The next day, he brings the local sheriff back, and together, they lead a raid that winds up rounding up a gang of counterfeiters. Next thing you know, Pinkerton is a lawman. And soon after that, he becomes something entirely new, a private detective. His logo is a stern, unblinking eye, glaring out over the words, "We never sleep." Soon, that logo, the all-seeing eye, brings a new phrase to the language, private eye. We think of the Pinkertons as hard men with big fists and blazing guns. You'll remember Butch Cassidy and the Sundance Kid. Paul Newman says, "Can you do that? I can't do that." Who are those guys? They're Pinkertons. The guys shooting back at the train robbers from inside the freight car. They're Pinkertons. The guys knocking heads together during the strike at the steel mill. Those were Pinkertons too, sad to say. And this last thing, the union busting, has led to a lot of controversy and some misunderstanding over who Alan Pinkerton was and what he did. Pinkerton's story has gotten tangled up over the years with the darker aspects of his agency's legacy. Alan Pinkerton, the founder of the agency, spent his youth marching for the rights of working men in his native Scotland and came under fire, literally, for doing so. Alan Pinkerton, the founder of the agency, ran a station on the Underground Railroad, helping fugitive slaves on their way north to freedom. He was a close friend of John Brown, the fire and brimstone abolitionist. Even though the assistance he gave to Brown in the days leading up to Harper's Ferry put him on the wrong side of the law. Now, I'm not here to put him up for sainthood, and I'm not looking to apologize for some of the terrible things that he did and that happened on his watch, and especially later on. But there's a story here that never gets told, and it's the story of a barefoot cooper who becomes a world-famous detective and makes his bones protecting America's railroads. And one of his biggest clients is the Illinois Central Railroad. And the Illinois Central also has a lawyer on retainer, and his name is Abraham Lincoln. And thereby hangs a tale.
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32: And we continue with Our American Stories and with Daniel Stashower, author of The Hour of Peril, The Secret Plot to Murder Lincoln Before the Civil War. Let's pick up where we last left off.
33: The bottom line is that Pinkerton and Lincoln came to know of each other on the way up. And 10 years on, when Lincoln is being told that there are men waiting to kill him in Baltimore, he trusts Pinkerton. Some of his advisors want him to respond with a crushing display of military force. One of them says, "I'll get a squad of cavalry, sir, and cut our way to Washington, sir." Lincoln doesn't want to do that at a time when he still hopes for reconciliation with the South. Pinkerton offers a better way. Pinkerton says, "I will get you safely to Washington, but you have to put yourself entirely in my hands and in those of my most trusted operative." And this trusted operative, it turns out, is not a Pinkerton man at all, but a Pinkerton woman. And I love this part. One day, 5 years earlier, in 1856, Pinkerton is sitting at his desk, minding his own business. There's a knock at the door. He looks up to see a young woman standing there. She introduces herself as Kate Warren. She's a widow, 22 or 23 years old, and she's looking for work. Pinkerton assumes she's talking about secretarial work, and who could blame him? It's 1856. Susan B. Anthony is barely out of the starting gate. But Kate Warren looks at him and says, "I have come to inquire as to whether you would not employ me as a detective. Pinkerton, as my wife, who is also Scottish, likes to say, is gobsmacked. To his credit, he gives her a fair hearing. It is not the custom to employ women as detectives, he says. How exactly do you propose to be of service? And she's ready for this. She says, a female detective may go and worm out secrets in ways that are impossible for male detectives. A criminal may hide all traces of his guilt from his fellow men, but he will not hide it from his wife. And those women, she says, won't spill their secrets to a man, but they will tell another woman. And again, she would strike up a useful acquaintance, become friendly with the wife of a suspected criminal, slowly pull forth details that were useful to the Pinkertons. Again and again, that's what she did, and much more besides. And on the night in question, in the hour of peril, if you will, Lincoln was accompanied not by a squad of cavalry, sir, but by a resourceful young widow who posed as his sister and traveling companion. Lincoln, it seems, was charmed by this, and we're told that he had something pithy to say when he was introduced to Kate. I believe it has not hitherto been one of the perquisites of the presidency to acquire in full bloom so charming and accomplished a female relation. In this role, in order to get Lincoln safely through Baltimore, they didn't want to have to charter a special train in the middle of the night, which would have called a great deal of attention to itself, particularly at that moment, would have naturally drawn suspicion and likely have suggested that there was a person of importance traveling to Washington. So for one leg of the journey from Philadelphia to Baltimore, Lincoln had to travel on a regular passenger train at night. And in order to travel on that regular passenger train, they were very concerned about making sure that nobody was going to pick him out easily. Well, this isn't easy. He's a very, very tall man who has just grown a very distinctive beard and is usually seen in a very distinctive stovepipe hat. So he didn't wear the hat. He had a coat that apparently he kept bundled high around his face, and Kate Warren was given the job of securing a sleeping berth, letting it be known that she was traveling with her invalid brother, who was very ill and not to be disturbed during the journey, and therefore was able to keep people away and let him travel and deflect suspicion from this last-minute arrival, this very tall, gangly figure arriving who needed to be hustled into the train moments before it left and was given an excuse, therefore, not to interact with the other passengers and with the ticket collectors. And that was her doing. I will start by reading you two lines from a letter that was written on February 23rd, 1861, at the very moment that this plot was unfolding. Just two lines. I was advised on Thursday morning of a plot in Baltimore to assassinate the president-elect on his expected arrival there. I sent Fred to apprise him of it. That letter was written by William H. Seward, Lincoln's designated Secretary of State, to his family on the day Lincoln arrived in Washington. Fred was his son, who carried a letter warning Lincoln in Philadelphia, where he had stopped for the night. Seward, Lincoln's indispensable man, the man who came within an inch of being the Republican nominee for president himself. This is the equivalent of Hillary Clinton or John Kerry speaking to Barack Obama. This is the equivalent of John Foster Dulles talking to Ike or Kissinger talking to Nixon. This is like Dean Rusk telling John F. Kennedy there might be trouble in Dallas. Lincoln was no country bumpkin, and although he liked Pinkerton and trusted him, he wasn't prepared to act, wasn't prepared to take the dramatic steps that Pinkerton was asking of him on Pinkerton's say-so alone. He needed a second opinion, an independent verification, and he had one. More than one, as it turns out. And if William and Fred Seward were here today, they would be likely to remind us, spoiler alert, something bad happened to Lincoln 4 years later at Ford's Theater. And on that night, the older Seward got stabbed in the throat, and the younger one got his head cracked open by one of Booth's conspirators. So I imagine they would be even more fanatical on this subject than I am. Of course, there was danger. The abolitionist president-elect of the United States was setting foot below the Mason-Dixon line in a slaveholding state for the first time.
32: And you've been listening to Daniel Stashower tell one heck of a story about Lincoln's 13-day trip to Washington, D.C., where he would be sworn in as President of the United States. And of course, the peril here was the train ride through Baltimore. As we just learned, this would be the first time an abolitionist president would step ground in a slave state. And my goodness, the intrigue along the way is just remarkable. And most remarkable is this story of Kate Warren, who, when she looked to Pinkerton for a job, had to make the case that she would be better off as a detective than as a secretary. And my goodness, did she make the case? She would pass as Lincoln's sister and travel companion throughout the trip. And this fascinating idea of claiming he was her invalid brother and rushing him off to an isolated space like a sleeper car to be left alone and unimpeded was just as clever could be. When we come back, what happens next? The story of the secret plot to assassinate President Lincoln here on Our American Stories.
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10: Oh, my God.
12: Catastrophic flash flood emergencies in the heartland. Families plucked from floodwaters after nearly a foot of rain. East of Indianapolis, swift water teams rescuing more than a dozen people in Cambridge City, Indiana. Homes surrounded, cars floating in parking lots.
9: ABC's Alex Perez in Chicago. A 17-year-old boy is facing murder charges after his mother and 14-year-old brother were found dead in the family's Acton, Massachusetts home. Minneapolis police say a man stabbed to death his wife and a 7-year-old daughter before taking his own life at a home daycare. Police say none of the other children at the daycare were harmed. Jury selection began Wednesday in Meta's federal trial over claims its platforms have harmed youth mental health and track children in violation of federal law. Meta faces 29 states in the federal multi-district lawsuit, which is expected to last 6 to 8 weeks. This is ABC News.
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32: And we continue with Our American Stories and with Daniel Stashower, author of The Hour of Peril, The Secret Plot to Murder Lincoln Before the Civil War. Let's pick up where we last left off.
19: There is much to criticize about Pinkerton's operation in Baltimore. And the particulars of the threat are a legitimate subject for debate, but the existence of a threat is beyond dispute. As the newspaper editor Horace Greeley said, there was 40 times the reason for shooting him in 1861 than there was in 65, and at least 40 times as many intent on killing or having him killed. And Greeley finished by saying, no shot was then fired, however, for his hour had not yet come. As for Pinkerton, he came to regard this episode as the highlight of his career, even if, as he admitted to William Herndon, he had come upon it by lucky chance. From my reports, you will see how accidentally I discovered the plot, he wrote. I was looking for nothing of the kind, and had certainly not the slightest idea of it. But on his tombstone, one finds the following inscription. In the hour of the nation's peril, he conducted Abraham Lincoln safely through the ranks of treason to the scene of his first inauguration as president. Had Mr. Lincoln fallen at that time, wrote Pinkerton, it is frightful to think what the consequences might have been. There is no question that Pinkerton's methods were high-handed
33: and at times unlawful. But many of the criticisms that were heaped upon him in 1861 would not be expressed or even considered today. It is now understood that there are dangers to be apprehended when a president moves freely through a vast crowd or rides in an open conveyance. Those apprehensions did not yet exist at the start of the Lincoln presidency. As one New York newspaper noted at the time, assassination is not congenial to the American character. Well, perhaps not, but it would soon become all too real. Pinkerton wrote in a memoir published near the end of his life, "The events about to be related here have been for a long time shrouded in a veil of mystery. While many are aware that a plot existed at this time to assassinate the president-elect upon his contemplated journey to the Capitol, but few have any knowledge of the mode by which the conspiracy was detected or the means employed to prevent the accomplishment of that murderous design." Strangely, those words are as true today as they were in Pinkerton's time, and the detective was already swimming against a tide of criticism when he wrote them. As some of you will know, this is not the first book ever to feature Abraham Lincoln. At the New Ford's Theater Center in Washington, there's a winding five-story tower of books about Lincoln, 34 feet high. Not only have there been acres of very excellent books written by modern scholars, but you could build a bridge from here to Springfield out of volumes of reminiscence, Lincoln as I knew him books. And no two of them agree entirely on what happened in Baltimore. This episode had been a public relations disaster for him. His advisors warned him that he would be ridiculed if he fell in with Pinkerton's plan, and he was. So Lincoln was anxious to downplay it and move on, especially because he needed Maryland in the Union. "Public sentiment is everything," he later declared. "With public sentiment, nothing can fail. Without it, nothing can succeed." The second player was Pinkerton, who insisted on total secrecy concerning his role, because that was quite simply how he did business. "Secrecy is the lever of my success," he often said. And the third figure is a man named Ward Lamon, a friend of Lincoln's. By the end, he was determined to see Pinkerton deprived of any credit. So, in Lamon's view, if that pesky, self-aggrandizing Alan Pinkerton had left well enough alone, everything would have been A-OK. So, it's no wonder that there is confusion about what happened. So what's the truth? The short answer is a whole lot of people who were high-ranking officials in Baltimore were placed under arrest. But the men that Pinkerton fingered as being the conspirators actively involved in it were not. And in fact, the leader of them, after disappearing from the scene for a while, actually returned and carried on as if nothing had happened. To my way of thinking, this speaks more to Lincoln's need and the entire administration's need to get past it, not to focus on it, to keep Maryland in the Union, and to just carry on. The episode was very quickly swept aside by the fast march of events leading up to the Civil War, not least of which was Fort Sumter. When the war had ended and the time had come when people might have gone back and taken a serious look at this, Lincoln had been assassinated. There were those conspirators to deal with, and I don't think they had a taste for stirring the ashes of the plot that had failed. The distinguished historian John Thomas Scharf chronicling the history of his native Maryland in 1879, insisted that Pinkerton's actions had been an insult to the fair fame of one of the chief cities of the country, and expressed a hope that the matter would soon be settled once and for all. I myself am a resident of Maryland, and I'm as partial to blue crabs and black-eyed Susans as the next man. At a remove of 150 years, however, I believe it's possible to treat this episode without undue risk to the fair fame of Baltimore. It bears noting, however, that to this day, our state song, Maryland, My Maryland, makes reference to the despot's heel and tyrant's chain of Lincoln and his kind, and builds to a final, spirited rallying cry. Huzzah! She spurns the northern scum. Lincoln would likely have been amused. Fellow citizens, he wisely declared in the early years of his presidency, we cannot escape history.
32: And a terrific job on the editing and post-production by our own Greg Hengler. And a special thanks to Daniel Stashower, author of The Hour of Peril, The Secret Plot to Murder Lincoln Before the Civil War. And he gave this talk to the Library of Congress. And what a story about, well, so much, about a divided nation, about Lincoln's courage, about this guy Pinkerton and these other advisors, and the state of Maryland, by the way, which, if you recall, stayed in the Union. But 40,000 plus people fought for the Union in Maryland, but 20,000 plus fought for the Confederacy in Maryland. So this was the state that was really divided. And Lincoln's wisdom, his profound talent, was the ability to look past bad things to try and create and hold together the country he loved. The story of the secret plot to assassinate Lincoln before the Civil War, here on Our American Stories. Spending time outdoors? 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
0: Did you know that on average, we make 35,000 choices a day? 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

0: we continue with our American stories. Oftentimes when the topic of professional wrestling, think Hulk Hogan, comes up, it's almost guaranteed that someone will scoff that it's just, well, all fake. Yet those who enjoy watching professional wrestling won't disagree. What they will say, or likely say, is that they enjoy the characters, the athleticism, and the stagecraft. They know it's scripted, and they love the storylines. Same way we all enjoy watching any scripted story on TV or in the movies. Here's Riley Evans to tell the real story about professional wrestling, a story he's titled, Pro Wrestlers Deserve to Be Called Athletes.
1: Over 200 days a year, no off season, just running, jumping, bumping and crashing into concrete, steel, and wooden rings with only the thinnest layer of padding. Bones break, ligaments snap, and even the absence of serious injury leaves the constant ache of smaller ones. Short of something debilitating, there's no time off to recover, because if you stop, there's always somebody waiting to take your place. Whether it's a high school gymnasium or a 100,000-seat stadium, the show must go on for the entertainment of some of the world's most rabid fans. It's ironic that pro wrestling, the most grueling athletic endeavor on earth, is laughed at by most sports fans. Fans of most traditional sports often balk at professional wrestling being mentioned in the same breath as their favorites. Just read the comment section on any Fox Sports article on the WWE. You'll see the word fake so many times that after the 50th comment, you'll start mixing it up with the word the. What these trolling keyboard warriors are missing, however, is that even if pro wrestling isn't quite your taste, it contains much of what we love about legitimate sports. Let's get one thing straight from the outset. Pro wrestling matches are not competitions. The results are predetermined. Furthermore, various major elements of each match are also determined ahead of time, the exact amount of which depends on the wrestlers in question. This has been the case since the start of the 20th century, when traveling carnival performers made the transition from shoot, aka legitimate competition, wrestling, to a more entertaining style of athletics that necessitated the fixing of matches. Modern wrestling is not fixed. It is not rigged, dishonest, or fake. It is exactly what Vince McMahon, hereby referred to as Vince, from now until the end of time, told the New Jersey State Athletic Commission in 1989. An activity in which participants struggle hand-to-hand, primarily for the purpose of providing entertainment to spectators, rather than conducting a bona fide athletic contest. Vince coined the term

professional wrestlers are great performers, but today more than ever, they're called to be better athletes because it always comes back to what they can do in the ring. Pro wrestling is an exercise of pageantry and spectacle. It's a muscled-up soap opera where larger-than-life personalities collide for the entertainment of paying fans. The fact remains, however, that all the promos and storylines in the world fade into oblivion if those collisions, those in-ring encounters between athletes, don't live up to the expectations created by the entertainers. What would have happened if Hogan couldn't slam Andre at WrestleMania 3? What if Bret Hart and Shawn Michaels couldn't wrestle for an hour straight? Conversely, will we remember the Festival of Friendship in 10 years after Owens and Jericho underwhelmed at WrestleMania 33? I might be reaching on that one. The point is that the entire purpose behind the showmanship and the storylines is to sell the in-ring product. We care more about the matches if we care about the people in them. But as fans, we still demand high-quality wrestling to make the stories feel worthwhile. And the bar for what constitutes high quality is higher than ever. While the Attitude Era pushed the envelope with edgy storylines and violence, today's talent pushes the envelope with acrobatics in the squared circle. It takes the Red Arrow today to get the reaction that a moonsault got over 20 years ago. I think it speaks volumes that while many pro wrestlers are failed football players recruited for their size and physiques, those performers are routinely outpaced by the likes of Kenny Omega, AJ Styles, Seth Rollins, or Sasha Banks. Smaller performers with the balance and body control of elite gymnasts. Fans are demanding bigger moves, more action, and a higher degree of difficulty than we've ever seen. With more complex moves comes a greater need for the utmost precision, because your opponent's life and livelihood is literally in your hands at every moment. The outcomes may be scripted, but the impact of bodies on canvas, steel, and concrete are very real. One errant knee is a broken nose. One bad pile driver is a broken neck. Speaking of injury, let's talk about playing through pain, because pro wrestlers have the market cornered on toughing it out. We praise athletes for playing through injury, especially around playoff time. Imagine that, but every day is playoff time, and there's no off season for surgery. You just keep going until you literally can't bear the pain anymore. And if you're not already a star, your spot might not be there when you come back. By the way, if you're a WWE superstar pre-pandemic, you were working around 250 shows a year, all over the world. One of those superstars is a guy named Mark Calloway, who some of you might know better as The Undertaker. For my money, he's one of the two or three greatest professional wrestlers to ever breathe oxygen. For anyone's money, he's one of the most respected performers in the history of the industry, not only for his talent, but for his toughness. He famously wrestled for months with broken ribs by putting on a flak jacket and having medical staff duct tape it around his torso. The Undertaker is 6'8" and probably weighed around 320 pounds at a time. Do you think taking a 300-pound bump with broken ribs was fun? By the way, he's kind of needed a hip replacement since 1998. He retired in 2020. Is he tough enough to be an athlete? Part of the reason that people like Taker do ridiculous things with flak jackets is because they're competitors. They want to go out there every night and compete. Now, I can already hear a bunch of you yelling at your mobile devices. They're not competing. The matches are fixed. You even said that. I said the results of the matches are predetermined. And they are. Nobody said that there's no competition. Every night, these performers go out and do what all other truly great athletes do. They compete to be the absolute best at what they do. Better than anyone else. Every wrestler who still loves what they do wants to steal the show and have the best match every night. They compete for the adulation of fans. Many of them probably compete with the hopes of being recognized for what they are. High performance athletes, sacrificing their bodies every night that they walk down that aisle. Professional wrestling doesn't have to be your thing. And that's fine. Because we're not talking about the product. We're talking about the players. The one

0: that spend all the hours in the gym, make all the sacrifices, and get none of the respect from so many people. I was incredibly proud to bring a taste of pro wrestling to Grandstand Central, as well as to the listeners of Our American Stories. I look forward to engaging with people who give wrestlers the credit that they deserve.
1: And great job on the piece by Greg Hengler, and a special thanks to Riley Evans for telling the story, the real story, about professional wrestling here on Our American Stories.

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12: What's going on, fellow sports fans? It's Andy West. Let's take a look back on this day in sports history, July 3rd. We'll start off in 1982. Martina Navratilova begins her streak of six straight titles at Wimbledon with a 6-1, 3-6, 6-2 victory over Chris Everett Lloyd. It's the third Wimbledon singles title for Navratilova, all against Everett Lloyd. Staying in Wimbledon today, in 2005, Roger Federer wins his third consecutive title by beating Andy Roddick. Federer is the third man since 1936 to win three straight Wimbledon crowns, joining seven-time champion Pete Sampras and five-time winner Bjorn Borg. And today in 2013, Tigers pitcher Max Scherzer worked into the seventh inning and got the win to become the first pitcher in 27 years to get off to a 13-0 start. He'd lose his first game a couple weeks later, but finished the season 21-3 and won the American League Cy Young Award.
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14: Oh my God.
15: Catastrophic flash flood emergencies in the heartland. Families plucked from floodwaters after nearly a foot of rain. East of Indianapolis, swift water teams rescuing more than a dozen people in Cambridge City, Indiana. Homes surrounded, cars floating in parking lots.
16: ABC's Alex Perez in Chicago. A 17-year-old boy is facing murder charges after his mother and 14-year-old brother were found dead in the family's Acton, Massachusetts home. Minneapolis police say a man stabbed to death his wife and a 7-year-old daughter before taking his own life at a home daycare. Police say none of the other children at the daycare were harmed. Jury selection began Wednesday in Meta's federal trial over claims its platforms have harmed youth mental health and track children in violation of federal law. Meta faces 29 states in the federal multi-district lawsuit, which is expected to last 6 to 8 weeks. This is ABC News. Sources tell ABC News that attorneys are expected to discuss a possible plea deal in Luigi Mangione's federal case this week.
4: Friday's conference comes 2 months after sources said Mangione's lawyers and federal prosecutors had discussions about a plea deal. But no agreement was reached back in June. If Mangione does end up pleading guilty to federal charges, state prosecutors have said they're prepared to lobby the federal judge presiding over the case for a stiff sentence. However, defense lawyers could argue that the state case should be thrown out over concerns about double jeopardy. Mangione has pleaded not guilty in both federal and state cases. He's scheduled to go to trial in his state case on September 8th. Peter Haralambos, ABC News, New York.
16: The National Hurricane Center says a system in the Central Pacific is getting stronger and could strengthen into a tropical storm in the next day. The NFL says the Jonas Brothers will headline the halftime show for its season opener in Australia. The game will air on Netflix September 10th when the 49ers and Rams square off in Melbourne. Dave Packer, ABC News.
8: Democratic candidate for governor and current Attorney General Phil Weiser's focus is now on November's election and his goals should he win.
14: Colorado's future is on the line. Whether our kids stay here depends on if they can afford a home and they afford health care and child care. If our kids aren't getting a good education, prepared for good jobs to thrive in the future, our future's in trouble.
8: Weiser says he wants to make Colorado business friendly so people stay in the state. He also emphasized the importance of securing Colorado's water future, although he did not exactly outline how he would do that. Weiser is running against Republican Victor Marks in November. A Denver District Court judge has given Secretary of State Jenna Griswold until tomorrow to comply with an open records request regarding consulting work paid for with public funds. Griswold's office claims it doesn't have the documents and refuses to request them from the consultant, prompting a legal battle. Former employees allege that critical documents exist, but Griswold is avoiding their release. That's the latest. I'm Chad Bauer.
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5: This is Lee Habib, and this is Our American Stories, the show where America is the star and the American people. An often overlooked fact about the Revolutionary War is that over 13,000 Native Americans took part in the conflict, the majority on the side of the British. But today, Craig Dumais of the Grateful Nation Project tells the story of one man who broke ranks and fought alongside Washington's army. Let's get into the story. Take it away, Craig.
7: Daniel Nimham was a diplomat, a warrior, and the last sachem, or leader, of the Wappinger tribe in New York's Hudson Valley. Fighting for the British during the French and Indian War, and later against them in the Revolutionary War, Nimham was commissioned as a captain in the Continental Army. He was with General George Washington at Valley Forge and later gave his life for the American cause, refusing to surrender in the Battle of Kingsbridge in August 1778. Prior to the Revolutionary War, the Wappinger people lived along the eastern banks of the Hudson River, from New York's Manhattan Island to Connecticut. In most Algonquin languages, Wappinger can be translated as Easterner. Their name for what was later called the Hudson River was Mahicantok, or the river that flows both ways, because of the incoming flow of the ocean tide against the river's natural current. As war, epidemic diseases, and intermingling with other area tribes reduced the Wappinger's numbers to the hundreds, Daniel Nimham was born sometime around 1726. By the mid-1700s, Nimham had encountered European settlers of the valley as a young man. He learned English and kept friendly relations with them. As an adult, he became the sachem of his people. An experienced warrior and diplomat, Nimham and some 300 Wappinger men fought on the side of the British during the French and Indian War. At that time, New York and Connecticut were colonies under the British crown. Nimham and the Wappinger people became embroiled in a dispute when the family of Adolphus Phillips, a wealthy New York City merchant, made an expanded land claim into Wappinger territory. Daniel Nimham had developed a reputation for diplomacy and traveled to England to petition his case. Returning home, his dispute came before the New York Common Council in 1765. Even with a questionable deed presented by the defendant, Phillips, and being reluctant to set an adverse precedent, the council ruled against Nimham and the Wappinger people. Having fought for the British crown, the decision left a bitter taste in the mouths of the Wappingers. When the colonies revolted against England and declared independence on July 4, 1776, Daniel Nimham and his people joined the cause. He saw the value of the Patriot cause and likely understood the possibility of negotiating the return of Wappinger land if he was to fight alongside the colonists. Nimham was given a commission as the captain in the Continental Army. He was essential in developing an important force for the American Rebellion, having recruited warriors from native communities stretching from Canada to the Ohio Valley. Daniel's son, Abram Nimham, was given command of the 60-man Stockbridge Indian Company, based out of Stockbridge, Massachusetts. A Hessian officer, Johann van Ewald, described the native warriors. Their costume was a shirt of coarse linen down to the knees, long trousers also of linen down to the feet, on which they wore shoes of deerskin, and the head was covered with a hat made of bast or plant fiber. Their weapons were a rifle or musket, a quiver with some 20 arrows, and a short battle axe, which they know how to throw very skillfully. Through the nose and in the ears, they wore rings, and on their heads, only the hair of the crown remained, standing in a circle the size of a dollar piece, the remainder being shaved off bare. They pull out with pincers all the hairs of the beard, as well as those of all the other parts of the body. When the fighting began, Daniel Nimham joined his son's Stockbridge Company militia scouts. Daniel and Abraham served alongside General George Washington at Valley Forge, fought in the Battle of Saratoga in New York, and in the fighting at Cambridge, Massachusetts. They also supported troops led by the Allied French General Marquis de Lafayette. Serving under Virginian General Charles Scott in 1778, the Stockbridge Militia Company was assigned to patrol the northern border of New York City, then controlled by the British, and gather intelligence on enemy movements. On August 20, 1778, the Stockbridge Company ambushed a British force north of New York City, killing one light cavalryman and wounding another. News of the attack spread. The British put together a force of 500 British regular troops, Hessians, which were German troops hired by the British, and Loyalists, which were colonists loyal to the crown. 11 days later, on August 31, 1778, the British set a trap for the Stockbridge Militia on Cortlandt's Ridge, in what is today the Bronx borough of New York City. Nimham's 60 warriors were drawn into the open when they saw a group of Hessian forces, and British Lieutenant Colonel John Graves Simcoe's light infantry struck and hit the Stockbridge Company's left flank. Surrounded and outnumbered more than 8-1, the Stockbridge Company fought back in hand-to-hand combat. Simcoe later described the bloody scene that became known as the Battle of Kingsbridge, or the Stockbridge Massacre. The Indians fought most gallantly. They pulled more than one of the cavalry from their horses. Simcoe recounted that Daniel Nimham called out to his warriors that, quote, he was old and would stand and die there, end quote. He was cut down and killed by Private Edward White, a British light cavalryman. Abram Nimham would also be lost in the battle. In New York City's Van Cortlandt Park, a Chief Nimham Memorial Monument has been placed on the field where the Wappinger, now called Stockbridge Warriors, gave their lives for the American cause. In Putnam County, New York, overlooking the Hudson River, Mount Nimham was named in his honor. After American independence was won, General Washington wrote that the Stockbridge remained firmly attached to us and have fought and bled by our side, that we consider them as friends and brothers.
5: And a special thanks to Craig Dumais. He's the president of the Grateful Nation Project. And what a story he told, and an untold story as well. The story of the Native American who fought alongside General Washington, Daniel Nimham, here on Our American Stories. 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
5: This is Lee Habib, and this is Our American Stories. Our next story comes to us from a man who's simply known as the History Guy. His videos are watched by hundreds of thousands of people of all ages on YouTube. The History Guy is also heard here at Our American Stories. Let's take a listen to The History Guy and to Evan Schwartz, author of The Last Lone Inventor, as they tell the story of the television.
12: The idea of television, electronic transmission of moving pictures, goes back to the earliest form of electronic communication, the telegraph, which began connecting the world in 1837. As telegraph wires started crossing nations and then oceans, people almost immediately started working on advancements. The ability to transmit spoken voice rather than just dots and dashes, the ability to transmit without wires, and surprisingly early, the ability to transmit pictures. In 1860, Italian priest Giovanni Caselli invented the pentelegraph. The device would transmit across normal telegraph lines. Devices at both ends would be synchronized with a pendulum. The message would be written with insulating ink on a metal plate. The synchronized receiving apparatus would use a piece of paper impregnated with a chemical that darkened when a current passed through it. The sender would send the image as current, and the receiver would decode it. The device, an early facsimile machine, could reproduce an image. The image would be written a line at a time as the pendulum swung, and the lines together would show the image. This process was an early version of what is called rasterization, stacking lines to make an image called a raster image, named for the Latin word for rake. It would be a critical part of the development of television. It was mostly used to check signatures for banking, but developed the idea that images could be transmitted by electronic current alone. The device was relatively slow and essentially only useful for lines, not shades, but astoundingly, it was patented and in commercial use more than a decade ahead of the invention of the telephone. One problem was that the device could only write one line at a time. Translating moving images would require an ability to draw all the lines at once, or at least nearly at once. The first solution to that problem came from German inventor Paul Julius Gottlieb Nipkow. His solution, the Nipkow disk, patented in 1885, uses a revolving disk perforated with holes in a spiral. Each hole represents a spot that could encode data. As the disk spins, each hole encodes data across a single line. The decoding machine would use a synchronized disk, which would then stack the lines. But turning the Nipkow disk into a method to broadcast live pictures required other technological developments, notably the light-sensitive photo tube developed in the 1870s and the Audion vacuum tube invented by American Lee DeForest and patented in 1907, which amplified signals and was key to both broadcast radio and television. In 1925, Scotsman John Baird demonstrated the first working television. The system used a subject. He actually used dummy heads in his first model since they had clearer contrast than regular human faces, in a darkened room. A bright light was shown on them, which was reflected through a Nipkow disk. The light would be captured by photo tubes, which would encode the light into electrical signals for brightness and darkness. That would be sent via radio to a receiver. On the receiver, the signals would be read and flashed on a bright lamp through a synchronized Nipkow disk. As the disc spun, the light through the holes in the disc would appear as lines and create a raster image. Reportedly, the world's first experimental television station, W2XB, began broadcasting in 1928 from the General Electric Corporation facility in Schenectady, New York. And that station still operates today. In 1897, German physicist Carl Ferdinand Braun built the first cathode ray tube. The CRT is a vacuum tube where electrons are generated and projected onto a phosphorescent screen. The phosphor on the screen glows when struck by the electrons. The stream of electrons is focused into a tight beam, and magnets are used to manipulate the beam. It was quickly recognized that the CRT had the potential to operate both as an image transmitter and a receiver, but early experiments with what would be called electronic as opposed to mechanical television were disappointing. While there were many competing systems and developments, the first all-electric television system was demonstrated by American inventor Philo Farnsworth in 1927.
8: Philo Farnsworth was the son of a potato farmer. He was shy and withdrawn, but he had some kind of inner drive. He was always tinkering with crystal radio sets, and he was looking up to the heroes of the age, like Edison, Tesla, Ford, the Wright brothers.
12: Born in 1906, Farnsworth was said to have had the idea for his electronic television when he was just 14 and realized that only electrons were fast enough to capture and represent a clear, moving picture.
8: It was unbelievable to a man of science that a kid would have this miraculous breakthrough that scientists around the world hadn't conceived of.
12: Farnsworth's contribution was the use of a CRT to both scan and receive images. His system was first demonstrated in 1928 and is widely recognized as the first demonstration of an electronic television system.
8: Farnsworth said, no, I'm an inventor. I'm going to use the money from licensing the patents to create more inventions and refine the invention. He wanted to be in control of it. He wanted to be the Edison of television.
12: Farnsworth received numerous patents for devices regarding the development of television as well as other pursuits and is widely regarded as the inventor of electronic television. However, multiple inventors in the U.S. and Europe were working on similar ideas. The Radio Corporation of America employed Russian-born inventor Vladimir Zworykin, who had applied for a patent for electronic television in 1923, but had not successfully built a working device.
8: David Sarnoff knew that television had to be invented at RCA, and he needed to take credit for the invention, whatever the cost. He was the radio monopoly, and in one sense, television could disrupt the market for radios. People might stop buying radios if they read that in the near future, I could see pictures on this thing.
12: RCA sued Farnsworth over patent priority.
8: The question at stake was who described in their patent applications a working television system first. And this was pretty hard to figure out. So they had to hash all this out in patent court. Technical experts had to go through all the evidence.
13: Okay, next.
12: Farnsworth eventually won the dispute.
13: Mr. Sarnoff, we have a rigorous appeals strategy plan.
14: Keep him busy. File injunctions delay him.
13: For how long?
14: For years. Until his patents expire.
8: Farnsworth had a lot going for him. He had a working television system. He had the patent rights to produce this television system and earn money from it. But he couldn't do it. Farnsworth was powerless.
12: RCA agreed to pay Farnsworth for the use of his patents, and it was a combination of Farnsworth's and Zworykin's contributions, as well as developments in Europe, that steadily improved the quality of electronic television recording and transmission. Experimental stations were created in both the United States and Europe, and a handful of events were broadcast. RCA hoped to drive the growth of television by using mass production techniques to reduce the cost of the TVs and by increasing programming through its NBC network. But the restrictions of the technology, the high cost, and the limitations of the Great Depression still kept the technology from really taking off. And then when the Second World War came along, most of those resources were turned to wartime technologies like radio and radar.
8: When the U.S. got involved in the war, all manufacturing in the United States had to be dedicated to wartime equipment. So television was literally put on hold for 6 years. Farnsworth's patents expired in 1946, so he was not able to earn royalties from his invention in time for this incredible explosion of television taking over America.
12: At the time, there were only an estimated 5,000 television sets in all the United States. In October 1945, the U.S. War Production Board ended its wartime ban on the production of radio and television equipment for consumer use. Wartime production had grown the U.S. economy substantially, and the U.S. enjoyed post-war prosperity. By 1947, there were about 44,000 TVs in the United States. By 1949, there were 940,000. By 1953, there were 20 million.
5: And you've been listening to the History Guy tell the story of the television, and it has its roots all the way back in the telegraph, all the way back to 1837, and the improvements that relentlessly happen after that. And my goodness, you go through all of the phases. John Beard's first working TV in that darkened room, General Electric putting up the first experimental TV station, CRT, and the potential to be both a transmitter and a receiver. But that first electric TV, a guy named Farnsworth. And there was RCA, the dominant radio player, wanting to stop Farnsworth, worried about TV stealing radio customers. And so off to litigation, off to court they went, challenging Farnsworth's patent. When we come back, more of the remarkable story of the TV and how it changed America here on Our American Stories.
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25: News. I'm Dave Packer. An investigation underway after U.S. Army Apache helicopter crash. It killed two people on board. There was a fiery debris field near Fort Hood, about an hour north of Austin. They aren't kid gloves that ICE wants to use.
26: With ICE tactics already facing fierce scrutiny, the Department of Homeland Security is planning to spend up to $20 million on specialized gloves agents can use to incapacitate someone with an electric shock simply by touching them. DHS describing them as de-escalation devices, saying their officers are trained in use of force.
25: ABC's Jay O'Brien in Washington. Human rights activists are slamming the idea of using the devices that they say can cause terrible pain. A violent start to the school year in the suburbs of Atlanta. Authorities say a student shot a fellow ninth grader at a high school Wednesday. That injured student was hospitalized. The president announced Caroline Leavitt will be stepping down as press secretary at the end of the month to spend more time with her family. This is ABC News.
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5: And we return to Our American Stories and to the History Guy and Evan Schwartz telling the story of the television. Let's pick up where we last left off.
12: As programming was supported by advertising, it was both affordable and it drove the consumer culture that encouraged buying consumer items like televisions. By 1960, three-quarters of American families owned at least one television. There were important technological developments of this period, notably in 1947, the development of the intercarrier sound system, which allowed the processing of the sound and the picture together and eliminated the need to have separate transmitters and receivers for audio and video. Colored television offered its own set of problems. The United States had two competing systems and was seeking a standard. The initial version selected by the FCC in 1950 would have used the UHF spectrum, and signals were incompatible with existing black and white sets. This, unsurprisingly, limited the audience, as there was little color programming being produced, and what there was could only be viewed on the limited number of color televisions. An integrated system with compatible color, where the signal was sent along with the black and white image, was created and accepted as standard by the FCC in 1953. Although the color could only be seen on color receivers, both black and white and color televisions could receive the same programs.
29: That's one small step for man, one giant leap for mankind. Oh, that looks beautiful to me, Neil. It has a such beauty all its own.
30: Farnsworth created television really to bring people together around powerful images. And watching the lunar landing on his sofa, which was broadcast to the biggest audience ever assembled in the history of the world, it was really a final moment of redemption for him. This is why he did it. This makes it all worthwhile.
12: Still, high costs and limited programming limited the appeal of color sets, and color televisions did not start outselling black and white televisions until the 1970s. One issue with CRT television is that the tube requires distance for the electron guns to project. Initial designs for flat screens that render the signal differently were proposed as early as the 1960s, but were not commercially available until the 1980s. Displays were first used in devices like video recorders, where the portability of the screen was most important, but over time were developed into highly capable and large television sets. Because they did not require the depth of a CRT, screens could now be built into telephones or hung on walls. In a liquid crystal display TV, the TV has a bright backlight and tiny liquid crystals are rotated in front of the light. Using polarized filters, the crystals control the color and intensity of the light they let through, building a picture made of pixels. Newer LED TVs work using essentially the same method, but are backlit using light-emitting diodes. Perhaps the largest transformation in television broadcasting in recent years has been the advent of digital television. With analog TV following frequency guidelines set way back in the 1940s, a station sends a signal along a radio frequency. The programming is coded into the signal via variants in amplitude. Digital television instead converts the signal into binary bits. Digital signals are higher quality, and they more accurately represent the picture and do not degrade over distance. Digital is also more efficient, requiring less bandwidth to send the signal. Digital television was not made practical until the 1990s, when digital compression technology was developed to radically decrease the bandwidth from that which was needed for uncompressed digital video. Compressed digital televisions made high-definition television with much higher levels of resolution than previously available practical. The decreased bandwidth required prompted a worldwide effort to move broadcast television to digital, allowing greater use of the airwaves. The problem is that existing broadcast televisions, a disproportionate number of which are still held by people with lesser financial means, cannot read a digital signal and require either the addition of a digital-to-analog converter box or a new television. The digital conversion would seem to affect a small population in the United States, as estimates are that only about 10% of the population relied on broadcast or antenna-based television in 2014. Originally, television was mostly broadcast, that is, sent over radio frequencies. This limited the number of channels that could be offered and required the regulation of television frequencies. The sending of signals via wire was actually first a solution for smaller communities that didn't have local broadcasting and had difficulty receiving broadcast or terrestrial television signals because of terrain. Pay cable service was available in the United States in the 1950s, but cable's growth was limited as broadcast television was supported by advertising and thus free. Moreover, the networks opposed cable as a competitor and convinced the FCC to intervene and create regulations that required cable to carry local programming and kept cable out of urban markets where it would compete with broadcast TV. In 1972, the rules were loosened to allow cable to carry distant programming, and Time Incorporated created a network on the U.S. East Coast called Home Box Office that offered movies and special event programming on a pay-per-view basis. When the FCC allowed television signals to be transmitted via satellite in 1975, HBO took advantage of the ruling. Local cable operators could get programming via satellite from dish antennas and distribute to customers via cables. A federal district court decision in 1977 ruled that the FCC did not have authority to regulate cable TV to protect the networks, and many barriers dropped. Further deregulation occurred under the Reagan administration in the 1980s. And by 1985, cable had more than 40 million subscribers in the United States. Cable TV subscription peaked in the year 2000 at about 68 million subscribers, but now faces competition from satellite and telephone service providers, and the amount of cable subscribers is in the decline. The development of the television is strikingly dynamic. There are at least a dozen inventors that can make a fair claim to be called the inventor of television. And new television technologies have changed so quickly that they often barely even resemble the technology from just a few years previous. And if you ever in your life shelled out a lot of money for a projection screen TV, you know exactly what I'm talking about. Today, the line between television and computers has really blurred, as you can now watch television over internet protocols, as smart TVs can access the internet, and as television content can be stored on a server and then played on demand. And that has reduced the demand for some traditional television technologies. For example, the number of people who subscribe to cable has steadily declined since the year 2000. And the ability to watch television on your smartphone or on your tablet has actually reduced the need for televisions in the United States, which went from an average of 2.6 per household in 2009 to 2.3 per household in 2015. Meanwhile, the market research group Nielsen says that in 2018, the average American spent 11 hours a day interacting with the media, down from 9.5 hours just 4 years previously in 2014, as television time and computer time and social media time have all kind of melded together to be this thing that we call screen time. One surprising effect of all this ability to choose your television is that it's brought back a venerable technology, and that is many cable cutters are now again putting antennas up on their roof so they can access basic television for free. And according to that same Nielsen survey, between 2014 and 2018, the percentage of Americans who rely upon an antenna for their television increased from about 10% to about 14%.
0: television content continues to powerfully impact culture, but now you have so many channels and so many choices that even a small voice like the History Guy can touch an audience, and that has reduced the relative power of the once dominant networks, and it raises thorny questions about, say, the psychological impact of all that screen time or what to do about dangerous content. And those questions will continue to vex us as this dynamic technology continues to develop into the future.
5: And a terrific job on the production, editing, and storytelling by our own Greg Hengler. And a special thanks to Evan Schwartz, author of The Last Lone Inventor, and also The History Guy, who's a frequent contributor here on Our American Stories. If you want more of his stories of forgotten history, please subscribe to his YouTube channel, The History Guy. History deserves to be remembered. And TV had so many inventors, it's hard to pick one. But chronicling the developments, the iterations from the early 60s to the idea of one TV carrying both black and white and color, this was the problem in its day. Then ultimately solving the rural access problem, which starts cable TV. And here comes broadcast to say, no, that's a threat to our industry. And now look what we have. It's called screen time, and we get it any old way we can, from a TV, from the internet, from our own phones. The rich story of television, the invention that changed American life, here on Our American Stories. Spending time outdoors? 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
5: And this is Our American Stories. While Gene the Collie is considered by many to be the first bona fide Hollywood superstar with four legs and a tail, for most Americans, the first real dog celebrities weren't in movies at all. Here to share the story of railroad dogs, America's first true animal celebrities, is Paul Koudinaris, author of Go West, Young Dog. Take it away, Paul.
4: Day, a dog was famous because it was expensive. You know, it was like a St. Bernard that cost $10,000. That was only of interest to high society people and, you know, the dog show crowd. We effectively invented pets as we know them in the 19th century. Of course, we had always had animals around, but pets as we know them, they're kind of a product of the Industrial Revolution and people moving into giant metropolises. It was an entirely new concept at the time. There is a very famous case about a dog named Old Drum. Drum was a dog that was owned in rural Missouri by a guy named Burden. Burden's neighbor shot Drum dead because Drum was crossing his land, kills this guy's dog, and this guy decides to sue for damages. People think this guy's nuts. It's like, wait, you're going to sue your own neighbor, the guy who lives in the next property? You're going to sue your neighbor for shooting your dog? Are you crazy? Well, not only was he going to sue his neighbor for shooting his dog, he didn't just want compensation for the cost of a hunting dog, which in rural Missouri in the 1860s would be almost nothing. He wanted compensation for what he had been deprived, for the companionship and the love he had lost. And everyone thought this guy was absolutely out of his mind. Animals were really not that much different than tools. Anyway, this guy Burden finds himself a brilliant lawyer by the name of George Vest. George Vest is also a dog lover. He understands the historical importance of this case, and he vows to win this case or apologize to every dog in Missouri, and he wins that case. So for the first time ever, anywhere in the entire world, the court rules that the companionship of an animal has tangible value. So, no, there really weren't animal celebrities before that time. A couple military dogs that had gained fame in Europe, but that was about it. Animals were not celebrities. So, as I said, back in the day, you know, Humane Society, more an oxymoron than an organization. It was not fun to be a stray on the streets of the big cities back in the day. Often they would be abused, and there were even riflemen who would go out on the city streets and hunt them down. It was thought that they were doing a civic duty by culling the numbers of strays. So it was very dangerous to be a stray, and many of them found a kind of sense of security in the railroads, in the rail yards, and on the trains. And these dogs not only had an important role in canine history and railroad history, they had a vital role in American history that we've simply forgotten about. We complete the Transcontinental Railroad in 1869, in other words, right after the Civil War. So the railroads not only unify the continent for the first time, they kind of reunified the country. They were part of that process of reunification. So the railroads had a very big symbolic role in American culture. And look, dogs were traveling on trains all over the world, but it was different in America. These railroads were crossing what we considered unknown lands. These railroads, these trains were kind of like the dragons of yore, but rumbling across the plains, these giant steel beasts. And they held this vital role in American lore in a way they didn't in any other country. And at the same time, we were building like crazy in the 19th century. By the end of the 19th century, there were more miles of track in the United States than the rest of the world combined. And so these dogs weren't just riding. They were riding across an entire continent, and they were conquering that continent. They became larger than life, and there really were no

Jaws to teach them a little respect for a passing rail car. I don't know. I think a dog, I guess, would probably have a better idea what the glance of a cow or pig or sheep might convey than we would, because I don't think I can tell disdain in a cow's eyes, but maybe a dog can. But mostly at that time, they were a niche thing. They were on the sideline. They were marginalia, and they were known by the back page newspaper readers or, you know, passed down through verbal accounts among railroad employees. But by the 1890s, they really start to become a big deal. And it's mostly due to a dog that rode out of Albany by the name of Railroad Jack. And he kind of becomes, like in modern terms, he's just kind of like the Brad Pitt of dogs. He's kind of got the it factor. Jack was a little terrier who just had this zest for riding. He starts riding on the express cars, Wells Fargo and American Express, and he really becomes hooked on it. Some of these other dogs have really been riding only regionally. Railroad Jack is riding everywhere. And in 1892, he takes the railroad dogs all the way to the top. On the 4th of July, no less, he heads out from Albany all the way to San Francisco. It winds up in the newspapers, you know, and becomes a very big story, syndicated around the country. People respond to that, even as he's traveling en route. There's this air among people in every place he stops that they're part of some historic moment by just being in this dog's path. People start giving him gifts, you know, things a dog could never need. Someone gives him a skull, a human skull with a note on it that says, "I hope the soul of the skull will aid you in your journeys," or something like that. You know, they give him a pistol, a cannonball, they give him a razor, they give him a gigantic woman's shoe made for someone named Big Sal in Chicago. So they're just ladening him down with gifts, and he makes it all the way to San Francisco, big deal. And then he turns around from San Francisco, not only crossing the country, he travels all the way down to Florida. When he gets down to Florida, down at the very tip of Florida, someone puts him on a boat and he goes all the way down to Havana. And Jack returns to Florida with a shiny tag on his collar that says, "Jack ate lengua de cibolo in Havana." In other words, Jack ate tongue of ox in Havana, Cuba. So he not only has traversed the United States, he's gone all the way to Cuba and then come back. He's gone to the very edge of the map and sailed off. And in addition, Railroad Jack also traveled up into Canada. He was in the same baggage car with a coffin of a very large man, and this coffin of this obese man falls onto his paw, and he's unable to extricate himself. He's stuck, you know, with his paw trapped under this giant dead guy, and he's forced to, they said in the newspaper, self-amputate, to bite off part of his own paw. So, you know, like I said, there's this element of danger to it as well, this element of adventure. And Jack was, in fact, so famous that he winds up dognapped by a circus owner, a kind of two-bit P.T. Barnum by the name of Marion S. Robinson up in Buffalo, who dognaps this dog when he arrives in Buffalo and kind of steals away with him and puts him in a circus and starts selling tickets to see him because he was that famous. People were going to come out and pay money to see. It's like, oh my God, that's the famous Railroad Jack. And he's part of the circus, and the railroad workers have to get together and go up there and tell this Robinson guy, you know, "You release our dog or we're going to beat you to a pulp." This dog had a very lengthy career. He just so happened to be a dying dog in 1892. He was on his last legs in this kind of last run across the country, so that just adds to it, of course. You know, it's not just a dog traveling on his own, a famous railroad dog traveling on his own across the country. He's a dying dog. He doesn't have long to live. He's been diagnosed with a fatty degeneration of the heart. So it's kind of like not just this last lap, but this last hurrah. And it really does become, in what terms that we would consider viral, this dog story. But by the time he gets back to Albany, he is the biggest dog in the world. The reason these dogs become famous, the reason they become heroes, is because they're pursuing freedom on their own terms. If you were, say, a factory worker on the East Coast, you're working long hours at a job you're probably never really going to ever be free of until your back is broken. But these dogs kind of found a loophole. They found a loophole on those trains. And for a lot of people on that Sunday morning newspaper crowd who are reading the stories about these dogs' adventures and travels and misadventures, because a lot of them would get into trouble, they became a kind of escapist fantasy. And that's why they became heroes to people. Like I say, this kind of escapist fantasy, like, boy, I wish I could just jump aboard a train and leave and go west the way these dogs had. You know, go west, young man.

0: We think of it as the clarion call of an age, but you went west with a purpose. You went west to achieve prosperity. You went west to do well for yourself. You know, you didn't just go out on an adventure, and these dogs were out on an adventure. And that's what it's about, I think. It's this kind of, you know, existential quest for liberty.
1: 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And a special thanks to Paul Koudinaris. 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
12: After U.S. Army Apache helicopter crash, it killed two people on board. There was a fiery debris field near Fort Hood, about an hour north of Austin. They aren't kid gloves that ICE wants to use.
13: With ICE tactics already facing fierce scrutiny, the Department of Homeland Security is planning to spend up to $20 million on specialized gloves agents can use to incapacitate someone with an electric shock simply by touching them. DHS describing them as de-escalation devices, saying their officers are trained in use of force.
12: ABC's Jay O'Brien in Washington. Human rights activists are slamming the idea of using the devices that they say can cause terrible pain. A violent start to the school year in the suburbs of Atlanta. Authorities say a student shot a fellow ninth grader at a high school Wednesday. That injured student was hospitalized. The president announced Caroline Leavitt will be stepping down as press secretary at the end of the month to spend more time with her family. This is ABC News. Despite a last-minute appeal to the U.S. Supreme Court, a three-year-old Great Pyrenees German Shepherd mix was euthanized in California. The dog was deemed legally vicious for biting. A Supreme Court appeal over the execution of a dog is highly unusual, if not unprecedented. Millions of eyes were turned to the skies for a total solar eclipse.
5: The eclipse crossing directly above us here in Iceland. The first solar eclipse seen here in almost 600 years. All of us taking it in from the iconic Blue Lagoon.
14: Man, that's incredible. It's almost not real.
5: Plunged into complete darkness as we get to totality. We meet Erin and her daughters Mabel and Willow.
15: Really cool. This is going to be a thing that we do together.
5: And we remember it was just over 2 years ago, a solar eclipse stunned Americans at home.
12: ABC's Maggie Rooley, the NBA's career leader in triple-doubles, Russell Westbrook is retiring. Dave Packer, ABC News.
16: Denver City Council Committee has taken steps to build a pedestrian bridge over the railroad tracks in the Santa Fe Yards area. That's where the new women's soccer stadium will be built. Laura Swartz with the city explains the funding available for the project.
17: A grant agreement with the Colorado Department of Local Affairs for $5.3 million. This includes $4 million received from the state and a $1.3 million local match from the city.
16: That money would help with design and startup for the pedestrian bridge project, which would likely cost $23 million to construct. Douglas County voters will decide in November whether to expand the number of county commissioners from 3 to 5. The county clerk and recorder says organizers submitted more than 20,000 valid signatures, exceeding the required 15,000. Former County Commissioner Laura Thomas says that this multi-partisan grassroots effort demonstrates that the voters of Douglas County recognize the necessity for stronger representation at the local level. That's the latest. I'm Chad Bauer.
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1: ABC News, I'm Dave Packer. Two search and rescue teams activated by the U.S. State Department have now been deployed to Colombia. Rescue operations continuing after Monday's deadly quake. This is the death toll surges past 250. An investigation after an Army helicopter crashed in Salado, Texas, Wednesday near Fort Hood. Cliff Coleman with the Bell County Sheriff's Office.
2: This was an Apache helicopter and two souls were on board. They were pronounced deceased.
1: Severe weather hammering the West and the Midwest. Indiana Governor Mike Braun is prepared to issue an emergency declaration statewide east of Indianapolis. Swift water teams rescued more than a dozen people. A federal lawsuit filed Wednesday accusing the Trump administration of violating the First Amendment by selling special advance access to Truth Social posts before they go public. Powerball says the eighth largest jackpot ever has been won in Illinois. Single tickets sold, and the state matched all six numbers drawn Wednesday. This is ABC News.
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9: Dangerous heat is spreading across the east and the south. High temperatures will soar to near 100 degrees from the Ohio Valley and mid-Atlantic into parts of the northeast. Cities including Washington, Philadelphia, New York, and Boston could see heat index values reaching 105 degrees. Meanwhile, a frontal boundary is triggering showers and thunderstorms across the northern plains, upper Midwest, and the Great Lakes. Some of them could be severe, and localized flooding is possible where storms repeatedly develop. Temperatures will be in the upper 80s. Across the central plains, highs will hit the low 90s with scattered thunderstorms. Thunderstorms are also possible throughout the deep south and the Gulf Coast, where temperatures will reach the mid-90s. The desert southwest remains treacherously hot as temperatures reach 116 degrees across Arizona, southern Nevada, and inland California. While along the west coast, northern California stays mainly in the 70s to the low 80s. Southern California will top out in the mid-90s. And pleasant summer weather across the Pacific Northwest with sunshine and highs in the low 80s. That's your national forecast. I'm Tammy Trujillo.

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6: ABC News, I'm Dave Packer. An investigation underway after U.S. Army Apache helicopter crash. It killed two people on board. There was a fiery debris field near Fort Hood, about an hour north of Austin. They aren't kid gloves that ICE wants to use.
7: With ICE tactics already facing fierce scrutiny, the Department of Homeland Security is planning to spend up to $20 million on specialized gloves agents can use to incapacitate someone with an electric shock simply by touching them. DHS describing them as de-escalation devices, saying their officers are trained in use of force.
6: ABC's Jay O'Brien in Washington. Human rights activists are slamming the idea of using the devices that they say can cause terrible pain. A violent start to the school year in the suburbs of Atlanta. Authorities say a student shot a fellow ninth grader at a high school Wednesday. That injured student was hospitalized. The president announced Caroline Leavitt will be stepping down as press secretary at the end of the month to spend more time with her family. This is ABC News. Despite a last-minute appeal to the U.S. Supreme Court, a three-year-old Great Pyrenees German Shepherd mix was euthanized in California. The dog was deemed legally vicious for biting. A Supreme Court appeal over the execution of a dog is highly unusual, if not unprecedented. Millions of eyes were turned to the skies for a total solar eclipse.
8: The eclipse crossing directly above us here in Iceland. The first solar eclipse seen here in almost 600 years. All of us taking it in from the iconic Blue Lagoon.
9: Man, that's incredible. It's almost not real.
8: Plunged into complete darkness as we get to totality. We meet Erin and her daughters Mabel and Willow.
10: Really cool. This is going to be a thing that we do together.
8: And we remember it was just over 2 years ago, a solar eclipse stunned Americans at home.
6: ABC's Maggie Rooley, the NBA's career leader in triple-doubles, Russell Westbrook is retiring. Dave Packer, ABC News.
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17: 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We hate it as much as you do. 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
26: Hey, you're really going to love this. Ryan Schuling in the house. 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He has the controls. 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
27: 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Gary McNamara and Eric Hurley talk about everything from politics to social issues and news of the day. Whether you're up late or you're just starting your day, welcome to the show. 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
28: All across the USA, we are Red Eye Radio. I'm Gary McNamara. He's Eric Hurley.
29: Hi.
28: So yesterday, the first day of school in our area. So I had a dentist appointment that they gave me the option, 9 a.m. I could go or 12. So, of course, I chose 9 a.m. Mistake.
29: Why?
28: It takes me normally, I'm not kidding, 1 minute to get out of my subdivision. Took me 15. I live a block from where my school is. My street was loaded with cars. There was a mini traffic jam on my street. Why?
29: Kick
28: the little whippersnappers out the front door. Let them walk to school.
29: And I'm sorry, how far is the school from your house?
28: About a block and a half.
29: Okay, but, yeah. Same thing here. So for years, I've lived in this house almost 22 years. And I'm four houses down from the elementary. Now, three of my kids went there, and my one of my grandchildren, my youngest grandchild, is going there now. It's a great elementary. We know some of the teachers that have been there this whole time. I mean, it's really great. But probably the first couple of weeks, it ends after a while, but they're parking on my street, and then walking down to, you know, the
28: that's what was
29: the elementary.
28: Yeah.
29: And the, and it's that nervous. I remember

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12: You know, to add to what Brian said in the talkback, Brian and Eau Claire, you know, she did have to switch planes with the president. The fear of being part of a terrorist attack would make anyone want to go home and be with their children. Deanie writes, she was also at that correspondence dinner as well. So, yeah, I mean, that's a couple of scares in a row, make you want to go home and be with your children. You know, there's something about being a parent changes everything. You know, an idiot does something stupid and nearly hits your car. You're like, man, what an idiot. I was at the Walgreens, and this was when the girls were just born, and we needed to go get diapers. It was like 10 at night. Now, at that time, I'm a morning host, and I announced for an arena football team. And the girls are in the back seat, and they're car seats. Andrea's inside the Walgreens buying diapers, and this idiot backs out like full speed and stops 1 inch, I'm telling you, 1 inch from the back door where my new daughter is. That's not, oh, what a jerk. That's, you completely lose your mind, completely white out. You're outside the door. So this guy pulls out, but when he pulls out, he has to wait to turn right. And I leapt into his truck. And I'm through the window on the path. This is not anything I'm proud of. I mean, but this will just show you how protective you are as a parent. And my fist is cocked. I'm halfway in his truck. Can you imagine this guy's driving? All of a sudden, there's somebody in his truck. And I realize it's the owner of the arena football team. I'm about to deck.

0: two of the four, if you really follow the team, and it's a really good brand of basketball. They're good. Aguilar, I mean, they couldn't compete against an NBA team, but they're good. And two of the four are white, and two of the four are heterosexual, and two of the four are bringing a lot of attention and popularity to the sport and filling stands. They'd rather those stands be empty. What do they care? NBA's picking up the tab for this financial failure. And out of the abundance of the heart, the mouth speaks, not just in her slip. Love will win. Grace will win. Kindness will win. Go to hell. But I mean, it's leftist derangement. It really is. And it cost them an opportunity to be a real league. But you know what? It reveals they never were interested in being a real league. It really shouldn't be the WNBA. The BLMA, the LGBTQA, I don't know, but boy, have they blown it. And they don't just need a new coach in Indiana. They need a new commissioner. They need to decide what they're going to be. Or the NBA needs to stop funding it. And what a shame it is. But I guess we'll make the coach a loser of the day, but the league ultimately is the loser of the day. All right, 58 after the hour. What would happen if these socialists won and did tax the snot out of billionaires and millionaires and probably us too? What would happen to the economy? David Bahnsen, our economist and money whiz, will answer that question when we come back. Plus sounds of the day and more as your morning show continues on this Thursday, August the 13th. Good morning.
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9: ABC News, I'm Sherry Preston. More rain and rough weather in store and some areas already pummeled by storms. ABC News Chief Meteorologist Ginger Z.
10: Powerful monsoon storms rolling through Arizona. Radar estimates of 2 to 4 inches of rain falling fast. Near Phoenix, up to an inch, triggering flash flooding. All of this as catastrophic training storms forced flash flood emergency.

0: In Indiana.
1: Some spots in Indiana getting a foot of rain. More on the way today. Near Fort Hood, Texas, investigators are trying to figure out why an Army Apache helicopter went down, killing both soldiers on board. Concerns for some of the sailors and Marines aboard the USS Abraham Lincoln in the middle of an extended 9-month deployment supporting the war with Iran. Several reports say some service members have tried to jump overboard as they deal with conditions that include moldy bathrooms and interruptions to food deliveries. About 500 people are still missing after the deadly earthquake in Colombia. This is ABC News. New York Governor Kathy Hochul responding to new action by the Trump administration, not renewing federal contracts with nearly 100 legal service providers that represent unaccompanied minors through the immigration process. In response, Governor Kathy Hochul says the state will spend more than $7 million of its own dollars, as there are 1,400 unaccompanied minors in New York alone.
2: These cruel, depraved decisions can be a death warrant for our kids, whose only sin was being born in poverty or in a country consumed with political violence, and their parents decide they're better off leaving.
1: President Trump's press secretary Caroline Leavitt is leaving. She just gave birth to her second child and says she wants to spend more time with her and her young son, so she is quitting her job behind the podium. All of President Trump's cabinet members praise the job Leavitt has done during the president's second term. I'm Sherry Preston, ABC News.
3: We're about to go from a drought to a deluge.
4: Scattered showers, some localized flash flooding cannot be ruled out. Especially later in the evening, it might be slow to start at first, but it'll continue tomorrow and Saturday as well.
3: The National Weather Service's Anya Puente says some areas could see an inch or two of rain in just a few hours. The Eastern Plains are under a flood watch until Saturday. Denver is suing 9 major tobacco companies, claiming they should help pay to clean up thousands of cigarette butts littering the city property every year. Denver Mayor Mike Johnston.
5: Our data says that somewhere almost 25% of all the litter we collect is made up of cigarette butts. So think about it as a quarter of the total cost the city expends to do trash pickup is filled with these cigarette butts.
3: Cigarette filters are non-biodegradable. Denver has filed a motion to dismiss a lawsuit brought by the Trump administration challenging the city's ban on assault weapons and large capacity magazines. The ordinance was passed back in 1989 and restricts the sale and possession of guns with magazines capable of carrying more than 15 rounds. That's the latest. I'm Keenan Dixon.
6: Now, impact traffic. Have you heard the news? Massive marriage fraud in the U.S.
7: for foreign nationals in the People's Republic of China.
6: Iran.
8: We have total control over the Hormuz Strait.
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11: Pretty great start to our drive so far this morning. Just kind of filling in the standard areas. We're backing up on that ramp. Southbound I-25 getting onto eastbound 270s. You're squeezed down to one lane there on that transition with ongoing construction. And now our 270 drive is getting busier. The eastbound lanes around York. Westbounders bunching up at Vasquez. Still looking good up and down I-25 and for I-70 as well. With traffic, I'm Aaron O'Neill.
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19: 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A new way of talk. A new way of understanding. Because we're in this together. 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
20: Shocker yesterday, Caroline Leavitt, White House press secretary, is saying bye-bye at the end of the month. Another key inflation report due out today. A winning ticket in Wednesday night's billion-dollar lottery drawing was sold in Illinois. I wasn't in Illinois. Jeff, were you in Illinois?
21: I wasn't in Illinois. No.
20: Red, were you in Illinois? David Botson, were you in Illinois? I don't think we won. And six of our Your Morning Show Cities NFL teams in preseason action tonight. 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I'm Michael Del Giorno. Jeffrey's got the sound. Red's keeping an eye on the content. And we are blessed. Literally, that is the word, blessed. To have, I think, one of the finest economists and economic minds. I first started seeing him on Fox Business all the time and then came out with a book. We interviewed him about the book, and I just knew we were going to go through a long period where we had to get beyond. And ignorance, by the way, is not stupid. Ignorance just means you have ignored. You had other priorities or other areas of interest. And that was always my case. Foreign policy, I'm very well read. Comparative religions, I'm very well read. I mean, there's a lot of things I'm very good at. Media bias, so on. I always had a blind spot from the economic standpoint. And so I knew we would go through a long journey where we would need a real economist to explain to us moment by moment what we're going through. The narratives and the talking points that don't really lead to the real cause, the real problem, the real intent, the real failure. And today's another one of those days. So say hello to David Botson. David, we want to just start with, and I know this is going to be difficult because if you ask somebody really smart about something, something really stupid, it's one of the hardest questions to answer. But, you know, kind of like a classroom with kids that just kind of need to hear it. Try not to be dismissive when I ask you. Let's just presume these socialists all did win and they did go on to tax you know what, as they promise, out of billionaires and millionaires, and what we really know would happen, taxes not out of everybody. What would happen if that happened? Would it work? Would suddenly we not have deficits? Would suddenly it be better that there would be no withholding from our paycheck that is our insurance funded by ourselves and our employer? There would suddenly be all this money in the government to cover free health care for everyone. I mean, at some point, don't we need to explain to people that what they're pandering itself is laughable?
22: I mean, I guess the hard part with the question, Michael, is it's so hypothetical that it's hard to even think what would have to happen to get to a point like that where it would be politically feasible. And my problem is, I mean, yes, there's a way to answer, like, how bad would it be if we did all of these things, if we just pretended all those things were in place? But the problem with that is it's something that I consider to be like a 1% chance of happening. And then it misses the 90% chance of happening, which is not wake up tomorrow with full-blown socialism. It's wake up tomorrow with incremental socialism. Right. And so I'm a little more focused on the things that are happening, that can happen, that do happen bit by bit by bit, versus the radicalism, which our founding fathers did a very good job of keeping from becoming our own reality.
1: All right, and let me give you the foreign policy analogy. I am more concerned, believe it or not, with political Islam than I am jihadist Islam. That would attack, obviously, for the people that would die, it's complete, but then it would be responded to. Whereas the incremental and the slow political fluctuation, that's a little bit more long-term damage. Same thing with social, because we're already somewhat of a hybrid, right? I mean, it's already
22: Well, we are, and we have been. But like, here's the great analogy. I like your Islam one, by the way. I think it works very well. But just in terms of the broad cultural progressivism, do you think that if in 1930 or 1947 we said, "Hey, tomorrow we want to have transvestites reading to your kids in the library," that everyone would be like, "Oh, okay, let's do that." Oh. Or it would have just been like, "This is absurd. It's never right. ever going to happen." But an incremental, gradualistic, piece by piece of a march through the institutions that allowed for the arts and Hollywood and media and more of finance and more of education, and by the way, more and more of our churches, the pulpits being taken over by the left. These are the ways that I think things get done culturally. And so socialism as an American phenomena is highly parasitic.
1: Right.
22: I understand people think AOC is popular, but she's popular because she's attractive and young and very talented on Instagram. She got 14,000 votes when she got elected in a country of 330 million people. Bernie Sanders is charismatic guy who is a high conviction, sincere socialist in a basically socialistic state of Vermont. You do not have Americans lining up to vote for socialists. But what you do have is everybody turning a blind eye to us taking 10% ownership of Intel. What you do have is everyone turning a blind eye to New Deal programs, to Great Society programs. So the incremental, I guess, march scares me more than a French revolutionary takeover.
1: So they usually start with medicine, socialized medicine. Like, they've got a lot of success stories around the world. Vermont, for example, did it and failed at the state level. I mean, I don't know where they plan to go. Do you think by going so far the way they have that it could create a cultural backlash and set them back? Or do you think you can expect a return to the more consistent, persistent, slow creep towards?
22: That's a very important question, and it's not one that I am confident in an answer to, because on one hand, the going too far, overplaying your hand, is the MO of the left. And it's one of the great reversals of wokeism, where you had literally AOC the other day saying, "Oh yeah, woke 1.0 got pretty silly there for a while, didn't it?" Like, everybody has had to backtrack. I see it in corporate America on a daily basis. I'm talking to CEOs and investor relations departments that are all saying, "Thank God we don't have a gun to our head anymore, where we have to go fire an employee who said nothing wrong and this, that, and the other." That's how crazy things were 5 or 6 years. Well, the whole culture did not get Christianized. The whole culture did not get normalized. It's just that they went too far and the pendulum swung. So you're asking, could that happen in this case too? And on one hand, I want to go, yeah, that's the optimistic read. Mamdani overdoes grocery stores and then everyone starts reading Milton Friedman again. I like that idea. I think it's possible. But as you know where I'm going to end up going here, because I do it every week, my concern is that there's too many on the right that are not saying, look at this extreme socialism, communism. It's how can we do our own socialism?
1: Right.
22: That's my problem. That's my concern, is populism and horseshoe theory basically say, let's do a non-woke, pro-life version of socialism. And it's systemic in the right now, and it's a big problem.
1: Yeah, it's kind of like, well, it's very revealing. Power is their passion, not principle. And so it trips them up. David Bahnsen, a great economist, also comes out with the Dividend Cafe. We'll preview that momentarily every Friday. Bottom line is you could tax us not out of billionaires. And guess what? They're still billionaires and they can take their money and go home and take all their jobs with them. How much of this is sin and spiritual, in that I really believe it's all based on a spirit of envy, and envy and its relationship to Lucifer, it's not just, there's no degrees of sin. All sin separates us from God, but this is one of the deadly sins. And that's what this is all based on. I think that's been revealed. Now, there hasn't been a good argument from the right. I don't think most talk show hosts get it because they don't have that lens. I don't think the right and even the Republican Party gets it and knows how to argue it. Like in Seattle, in the state of Washington, when they raised the minimum wage to $15. I mean, what a disaster. It proved that minimum wage is an entry level and you just remove the entry. And nobody wanted that money. It was never intended to raise a family of four. And in the end of the day, they just rejected it and worked half the hours in some cases. And so they eventually got replaced by technology and kiosks. But nobody ever brings up these examples. It's like if you were principled, even who's the principled spokesperson? So, but this is a deadly sin. This is envy is what this is all based on. And that's why it always tends to deceive and distort and have some level of acceptance generationally.
22: Well, there's a sort of meme that goes around about Marxism. How many European elites, how many American professors say communism didn't fail, it's just never been tried. And it's a joke, it's absurd. But this is what many are doing right now with socialism, is saying, well, it just needs to be done better. And it's the fatal conceit of the technocrats. Envy is the ultimate sin of covetous, wanting to take what belongs to others. But there's also a covetousness of power, where you say, yeah, they screwed up that socialistic thing. Mamdani doesn't know how to run a grocery store, but I know how to dictate who we should trade with. I know what rates we should set, what regulation we should set, what industries we should favor. I know how AI ought to go, right? So there's the envy of power that underlies a lot of this as well. And it is always and forever a spiritual and moral issue. But one of the things I think we have to do a better job of is making clear in economic education to six-year-olds, to 16-year-olds, and to 22-year-olds what the flaws of this are. So there's a moral argument we have to educate us to the dignity of the human person, the freedom and agency God made mankind with, and some of these elements that are core to how we educate youngsters about economics. But then there is also, I think, when you talk about taxing billionaires, wealth inequality. You know, I love to just say to people, let's take 8 billion people, let's divide all of the capital stock in the world, every dollar, every real estate, every stock, every business, let's divide it up equally. Everybody now owns 1 over 8 billion as the denominator of the wealth of the world. How long does it take till there's inequality? Is it 5 seconds, 5 minutes? Because God made us different, different preferences, different initiatives, different skills, and yes, different moral compasses too. Some are going to be slothful, some are going to be lazy. Inequality is not something that can be avoided under any circumstances with the moral and gravitational pull of the world. But I think once young people understand that, we stop putting our focus on something that can't be done and then start putting our focus on that which should be done, which is everybody having the freedom to go create the right life for themselves and their families. And I have been the biggest critic since 2008. It's what I've devoted my adult life to. It's what I will devote however many more decades God gives me to, making the case that we who defend free enterprise don't deserve to preserve it. if we don't do it on a moral basis.
1: So it's not so much how they've gotten crazy left as much as how the right has silently got away with doing much of the same. We got to get back to moral absolute and certainty and principle. And then how much of this is what is or what is not even considered self-evident truth anymore that's adding to this chaos. And I will come back to envy and say it is different than jealousy. Envy believes you have something that belongs to them, and if they can't have it, you can't have it either. It is destructive in intent, which is very alarming. But the creep towards that destruction is still cancer, and it will eventually lead to death. Yeah, so that's, I mean, right. The long and the short is we hope that there will be a awakening out of this, but as much as both sides are enjoying using it as a weapon, not a certainty by any stretch.
22: Yeah, that's right. And the way to kind of navigate through the various things that come up week by week in the news is with first principles. So when you have a briefcase filled with principles and you bring your briefcase everywhere you go, then when minimum wage subject comes up, it can be a little controversial. What 15-year-old, if you said, hey, there's a single mother woman in Louisiana who needs to feed her family, should we have a government law that forces Walmart to pay her $24 an hour? I would have no problem with a 15-year-old at the very first asking of the question saying, yes, that sounds like a good idea. But then, upon any scrutiny, understanding why it's a bad idea, right? We want to do the critical thinking out of the principles.
1: Don't even bring up critical thinking, Mike.
22: You can't expect the 15-year-old to get to the right conclusion if you haven't given them the principles to put in their briefcase.
1: We got like 10 seconds. What's coming up tomorrow on the Dividend Cafe?
22: I'm writing a letter to my daughter as she goes to college next week. I got to drop her off at college. She's starting university as a pre-med student at the University of Virginia. And I'm writing a letter to her as she gets ready to go to prepare her for all the things I want her to know going away to school. And I'm going to share it with Dividend Cafe readers.
1: I love it. I don't, you know, just the notion of it's making me want to cry. I've been there. Is this your first child to go to college?
22: No, my oldest son has already gone off.
1: Oh, okay.
22: You know, he's a boy. But
1: the last one hurts the most. And I don't know what it is. It marks the end of an era. You're going to be very sad for a couple of months. And then you're going to love being an empty nester to the point where you feel guilty about it. I can't wait to read the letter. 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Quick peek at your top five stories. And if you don't already realize it, somebody is a billionaire. Details coming up next.
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28: The Rays stay red hot, winning their big league best ninth in a row. They take over the best record in the game, beating the A's, while the Yankees doubled up the Mariners. Red Sox dropped five straight, falling to Toronto. Browns named Deshaun Watson their starter for Saturday's preseason opener against the Bears. Golf, the St. Jude's ending its run in Memphis. Round one is today. NBA veteran journeyman Russell Westbrook retires after 18 years. He played for seven different teams. I'm Rob Bushka.
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1: Thank you, Mike McCann. Big three things you need to know. Carolyn Leavitt is out. Who will replace her? Somebody's a billionaire. They won the lottery in Illinois. We don't know who it is yet, but when we do, we'll ask him for some money. And we have a key inflation report coming out later today. And six of our Your Morning Show cities have preseason action tonight. And I got your sounds of the day next. It's Your Morning Show, 30 minutes after. What's happening in Iran right now isn't just another headline. It's a direct hit to your wallet. 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
3: ABC News, I'm Sherry Preston. More rain expected today in parts of the Midwest, already waterlogged after heavy floods. Here's ABC's Sophie Flay.
4: Water reaching the roofs of some homes, cars completely submerged, many highways impassable. In Cambridge City, east of Indianapolis, one man clinging to a utility pole as he waited for rescue teams to reach him. Crews going door to door in Muncie, pulling people to safety. For many residents, they say the flooding happened with little warning.
3: Two soldiers killed in Texas when their Apache attack helicopter crashed near Fort Hood, setting off a brush fire. No word yet on why the chopper went down. Britain and France are in the midst of another heat wave. Forecasters in the UK say temperatures there could hit 100 degrees. Uncertainty about when there might be a deal to reopen the Strait of Hormuz is keeping oil prices up, and that's driving gas prices up again, too. Gas Buddy says national average for a gallon of regular $4.04. This is ABC News.
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9: Driving the highways, getting a little heavier here this morning.
10: No major problems. We're looking good. No crashes. And driving I-76 westbound in from 104th over to I-25 in about 10 minutes. 270 getting heavier. I-25 starting to load up through the downtown area. Out of North Glenn from 120th down to Colfax, about 15 minutes. And the rest of the highway's in great shape. With traffic, I'm Susan Thielen.
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4: Partly cloudy skies. The cool down has arrived. We're only going to be in the low 80s today, and then we do have some storms on tap for later on this afternoon and this evening. I'm Fox 31 Pinpoint Weather Team meteorologist Kylie Wurst.
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0: soaring. It's as a result of the wars, and it's going to affect everything from food to construction, everything that comes by way of diesel trucks. Rory O'Neill, our national correspondent, is here with how it affects us, the consumers, and that inflation rate. Good morning, Rory.
1: And good morning. I'd say it's the result of the wars, plural. Yes, what happened in Iran, but also Ukraine getting much more effective at launching long-range strikes on Russia's refining capacity. Russia was the big dog in making diesel, and a lot of that production capacity has been taken offline as a result of drone strikes by Ukraine. And diesel fuel gets into everything. It's making fertilizer. Farmers need it for the tractors. Of course, trucks need it to bring products to market. That's why we saw that 9% inflation when diesel reached a record back in 2022. Fears we may be on that track again with diesel now back over $5.50 a gallon on average.
0: And that's important because these financial reports are showing inflation kind of petering out and steady, but headed nowhere near a rate cut, and we're going to have to try to dodge a rate increase. Diesel could push us towards a rate increase. Great reporting as always, Rory. One chance to live today. Go make a difference in someone's life. Cherish your own. We'll see you tomorrow on the Next Your Morning Show.
2: Good morning, guys. 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
0: What's happening in Iran right now isn't just another headline. 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
12: ABC News, I'm Sherry Preston. More rain expected today in parts of the Midwest, already waterlogged after heavy floods. Here's ABC's Sophie Flay.
13: Water reaching the roofs of some homes, cars completely submerged. Many highways impassable. In Cambridge City, east of Indianapolis, one man clinging to a utility pole as he waited for rescue teams to reach him. Crews going door to door in Muncie, pulling people to safety. For many residents, they say the flooding happened with little warning.
12: Two soldiers killed in Texas when their Apache attack helicopter crashed near Fort Hood, setting off a brush fire. No word yet on why the chopper went down. Britain and France are in the midst of another heat wave. Forecasters in the UK say temperatures there could hit 100 degrees. Uncertainty about when there might be a deal to reopen the Strait of Hormuz is keeping oil prices up, and that's driving gas prices up again, too. Gas Buddy says national average for a gallon of regular $4.04. This is ABC News.

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2: Heavier traffic for this morning's drive. We're in great shape, not dealing with any problems. Now we're busy. Westbound 76 from 104th to I-25 in about 15 minutes. Slowdowns on 270 through Commerce City. That's 10, 11 minutes. I-25 crowded through downtown. 225 drags a bit from Parker Road on down to about DTC. 6th Avenue in great shape and right out of Lakewood. With traffic, I'm Susan Phelan.
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2: ABC News, I'm Sherry Preston. Wholesale inflation dropping last month as gas prices dropped ever so slightly on hopes that the war with Iran will end soon. Initial applications for state jobless benefits been creeping up again, says ABC's Jim Ryan.
3: The four-week moving average of unemployment claims is still below 200,000, but the number filed last week alone rose to 209,000. Considering the job losses reflected in last month's unemployment report, analysts see the slight uptick in weekly jobless filings as a sign of relative stability in the labor market.
2: Treasury Secretary Scott Bessent says whoever leaked the story about the decoy plane President Trump was taken off of while leaving Turkey last month has committed treason and that whoever it is will be found. President Trump is being sued in federal court to stop him from making money off new paid service at a social media company that lets paying customers get a first look at his posts. The plaintiffs call it a blatant corruption. Truth Social says it's a left-wing attempt to silence the president. This is ABC News.
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5: Backups on the Boulder Turnpike. Out of Westminster, the crash westbound 36 before Sheridan, and that is blocking the center lane. Big problems out west. Southbound lanes of Highway 285 shut down from Highway 8 to Parmalee Gulch. Crash investigation. And there's an overturned semi. The ramp westbound 70 to eastbound C470. That ramp is closed. With traffic, I'm Susan Phelan.
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2: Yeah, it's been a hectic drive for us this morning. Now, we're still jamming on 225. It looks like the problem that we had southbound at Yosemite may be off to the shoulder or right side of the highway anyway, but we're still heavy in from Parker. Quite a bit of stop and go to contend with there. Good news, they partially reopened the eastbound C-470 ramp from I-70 westbound. We've had a closure there this morning due to a semi-crash. I-70 is actually still struggling a little bit coming through, but you can get onto the ramp itself and get to the left to get around that activity. With traffic, I'm Jonathan Steele.
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0: There is a problem, and it's not just one person. This runs deeply within the culture and the history of this town.
1: The city also fired the employee involved. I'm Brenda Stewart.
2: Now, impact traffic.
3: Right, we got an accident that's kind of in the cleanup stages on 225. This is southbound at Yosemite. Left lane was blocked, and we're still looking at a pretty hefty backup all the way to Parker. It is solid there, but they're about ready to wrap it up. Let's see, we've got I-25 south coming into downtown, just a little sluggish for you. I-70 west, it looks like from Colorado to Brighton, and the ramp is partially open anyway. Eastbound C-470 from I-70 westbound, it was closed at one point this morning, all due to a crash involving a semi. With traffic, I'm Jonathan Steele.
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21: 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He has the controls. 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
1: Hey, Mark and Suze are off today to parts unknown, and I'm here with Deputy Doc at the studio. We got Deputy D here in my home studio, and we are broadcasting live to all of iHeart on the radio app or on KHOW in Denver. We got KRDO in Springs and other stations you may pick us up on or podcast. 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This hour brought to you by one of my favorite people in the entire world, Frank Duran, therealestateman.com. This man is wonderful. He will bend over backwards to get that house sold at the highest price faster than the market, and he has stats to prove it. I'm serious. Frank Duran knows what he's doing. 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Frank Duran, therealestateman.com. Keep him in mind. He'll do a free analysis. 303-920-1622. 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Nick Fox is with us, and he's with renewhomeinnovations.com. Beautiful walk-in showers. I also like to pick Nick's brain. He has started many businesses over the years, and I love talking to him about business and startups and entrepreneurs. So if people have any questions on that, we can chime in on that. Jameson is on the phone right now, and he has an RV issue. And I believe he called in once before, and I'm not sure where we left it. So let's talk to Jameson right now. And D, your mic's on. And Jameson, what is going on with you? What was your original call about? I want to get the call up here. Go ahead, sir.
2: Yeah, no, we were super excited. We had this thing picked out. We kind of knew what we wanted to get. We went to purchase trailer camper. And
1: what kind? What is it?
2: It's a Cherokee Black Label. So it's a Forest River Cherokee Black Label.
1: Okay, cool. Is it new?
2: Brand new. Yeah, we were super excited.
1: And what happened?
2: Quick little unit. Well, they didn't have it here, so we went and picked it up in Utah. And then on our way home, noticed the Insta-Hot wasn't working. There was some cosmetic damage. The corner of the slide-out was bent. It was just like, you know, and then the Driven app, which is like what controls the lights, the music.
1: You know what? I call that the shakedown cruise. Mark and I talked about this once when, you know, I was into RVs years ago. He's bought some, and I said, look, and he knows this by now, you do a shakedown because there's always, I mean, always issues, always, always, always issues. Anyone who has an RV will tell you that. And unfortunately, your shakedown was the way home. So certain things didn't work and some cosmetic damage. And my question is, do you have a dealer here that can handle that stuff under warranty?
2: Well, we got it through Blue Compass, so we got back and we scheduled an appointment. They couldn't get us in until the end of June.
1: Now, who's Blue Compass? I've never heard of Blue Compass before.
3: Tom, they're an RV dealer in Wheat Ridge.
1: And
3: they have multiple branches. They're kind of like Camping World.
1: Okay, they must be relatively new.
3: I don't know. Yeah. I've never heard of them before.
1: Anyway,
2: they've been around, it seems like.
1: Okay, and what did Blue Compass say?
2: Well, they got us in, and then, you know, they said, yep, the Insta-Hot failed, a bunch of things failed, you know, and they put in work orders, and then it ended up, you know, we got it back on Monday. They had it for dang near 2 months, and, they really didn't, they did do the Insta-Hot. They gave it back with the silicone still wet. But, all the other issues were not addressed at all. And they put in work orders. You know, I looked at the work orders saying that they were doing the work. So they not only ripped me off and my lady, but they also are ripping off Forest River.
3: Tom, I got a little bit more background on this call.
1: You got some background. First, I want to ask something, Jameson. What did you pay for it?
2: Well, it was supposed to be about 26, which you expect it to be around 30. And that's where we were trying to keep it at, but it ended up being 36.
1: Oh, wow.
2: And they it was weird how they did that, because he said, we're throwing in this, we're throwing in that, talking about the warranties, the roadside, whatnot, and what this. And yeah. So we're thinking that, you know, means they're throwing it in, but they actually charge us for all of it. And, you know, we didn't need all of it, but we probably would have gotten a couple things.
1: All right, so tell me, man, tell me about it. Like, what... what's going on now? What can we do? Or wait, before you do that, Deputy D, what do you got going on with this?
3: So, Tom, Jameson called us a few days ago. It was during your day off. I believe it was Friday. And in addition to what he just told us, when he went to pick up, so he bought the RV trailer from Blue Compass? What is it called?
1: Black Label. No, I'm sorry. He bought it through the dealer, which is, he says, what was the name of that dealer? Blue Compass. And it was a Black Label camper.
3: Yeah, so he bought it through Blue Compass here in Colorado,
1: right.
3: But he went to Utah to pick it up.
1: Right, that's right.
3: So when he went to pick it up, he noticed there's body damage.
1: Right, and also some other stuff.
3: And then, as you pointed out, during the shakeout cruise, there's like all this stuff that wasn't working.
1: Yeah.
3: So he brought it back to Blue Compass here in Wheat Ridge, and he asked for all this repair work to be done under warranty. They agreed. They said, we just need to get the manufacturer to improve the repair work. And then it went like about a month and a half, maybe 2 months went by, and no work has been done. So Jameson called the manufacturer, and they said, "Oh no, we approved all that work. It's up to the dealer to do it."
1: Oh, so he's thinking they ripped off Forest River.
3: So during Jameson's call to us, Blue Compass called him. They must have either heard us or somebody told them that we were talking about them. And they said, hey, we're going to have your RV finished up in a few days. And so so Mark and I said, hey, just give them a few more days, pick it up, call us back if there are any problems, and let us know how it turned out.
1: And this is what this is a follow-up.
3: If I understand Jameson's call correctly, he said that they fixed some things, but they left a whole bunch of things unfixed, right? Now, it's too late to do anything about all the stuff he bought that he thought he was getting for free. I mean, it's too late to undo that deal, right?
1: That's right.
3: But getting stuff fixed under warranty is something really should be done.
1: That's right.
3: So, Jameson, besides the fact that you feel like they're now ripping off the manufacturer, what else needs to be done that was originally ordered to be done but did not get done when you picked up your RV?
2: Well, the dump light still doesn't work. I don't even think they replaced it. It says they did, and they did all this work and stuff, but I think it's the same one.
1: We should just call them and see what the hell's going on.
2: Yeah, the Driven app, nothing. The only thing that works on the Driven app is the Bluetooth.
3: Okay, so what else? So the app doesn't work.
1: If Jameson, did you make a list?
2: Oh, yeah, and then we also have, like, they blame the sensor on us, you know, pooping it and not flushing in it, right? Which we didn't even have it long enough to poop in it, so I know that was
1: okay.
2: Fun.
1: All right. You know?
3: So what, Jameson, very briefly, what is, without describing the problem,
1: can you tell
3: us the titles of the problems
1: categories
3: that have yet to be fixed?
1: The main categories yet to be fixed.
3: There's some light, right? The dump light doesn't work.
2: The
3: application
2: unit, which...
1: What is driven unit? What is that? What is that?
3: It's some kind of software app.
2: Like, honestly, like the control board that kind of everything goes through it. The solar, like practically everything. The sound.
1: Let me put that down.
2: I think
1: so
2: it's a
1: you have
2: unit, you know?
1: The control, the control unit. What else? The control panel.
2: Like the lights on it. Then, I mean, the cosmetic damage, it is what it is.
1: No, it isn't. You should get that fixed, bro. Now, you know, you bought a new $36,000. Listen, somebody's got to call over to Deputy Doc. Deputy Doc's in the studio. Deputy Doc, we got to call these people. This man spent $36,000. Now, is this a fifth wheel or what kind is it?
3: It's a pull. It's a trailer, not a fifth wheel.
2: Yeah.
1: Bumper, pull.
2: It's a 24-foot.
3: Jameson, after you picked it up. I know, Jameson. Hang on a sec. After you picked it up and you noticed a bunch of things did not get fixed after all.
1: Yeah, they're pretty. They're pretty. I'm looking at them.
3: Did you call or go back to Blue Compass RV and say, hey.
1: You didn't do it?
3: You still didn't do it? Did you say anything to them?
2: No, absolutely not. We pretty much grabbed it and got the hell out of Dodge because...
1: We need to hold them. No, we need to hold our feet to the fire. Yeah, there is. They can fix it. If they charged for it, they can fix it.
2: I don't trust them.
1: Well, okay. So I don't know. Is there another dealer in town that can deal with Forest River?
3: Aren't there more Blue Compass?
2: There is. Yeah. We've looked into it. There's
1: not just Blue Compass, but
3: any other.
2: Take it. So.
1: Okay, yeah. Listen. That's what I would do. I would go to another Forest River dealer. What about Century? Is Century still around? Century RV. I'm trying to think. We got out of the RV. We had so many RV sponsors at one time. Century RV used to be around that we had. They're not around?
3: Well, the Google says Century RV in Longmont was a major high-volume RV dealer.
1: Okay. Yeah, they were. Yeah. And then we had... there were so many of them. Yeah, they've really curtailed. The big one by the Sack family, I'm trying to think that one was...
3: Was it Lazy Days?
4: Lazy Days. They were RV America.
1: That's right. RV America, and now they're Lazy Days. So, yeah, but I think all of them have Forest River. Forest River is a pretty popular name.
2: It's a really good company. My communication with them has been fantastic.
1: Why don't you start by asking? This is what I would do. Now, we can do it for you, but you should do this first. And then we have the notes here. We'll go back to them and help you. But I would call Forest River and say, look, you may have authorized certain repairs. They weren't done. Can you recommend another service department in the Denver area? And then I want you to take it to another place, and we're going to help you. We won't forget this, man. Like I said, you bought a new unit. Forest River is a good name. You deserve to have it worked properly. So hold on. 303-713-TALK. So yeah, I got this marked here. We're going to keep it pending, and then you let us know what Forest River tells you. Okay. Listen, there's nothing worse than getting something new and having things go wrong, and it seems like it happens more and more and more. So I got a couple things to talk about today, along with our bathroom remodeler here. Really, he's a walk-in shower specialist. 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
0: And I'm Hari Kondabolu, a comedian and someone who once Googled, "Do I have scurvy?" at 3 a.m.
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2: 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I'm with Nick Fox from RenewHomeInnovations.com. Beautiful walk-in showers. They also, they do bathrooms if you want them to. Jay, what are you calling about, Jay? 303-MARTINO is our number 24/7. If you're listening, you want to get through, you just leave a message. We'll get back to you. 303-627-8466. Or the iHeart line, 303-713-TALK. Jay, what's happening? Welcome.
3: Hi, Tom. I'm going to stress your memory a little bit. I think you had a lady on that runs a clinic that...
2: Yes.
3: I can't remember exactly what...
2: Cunningham. Kimberly Cunningham, a nurse practitioner. They do hormone replacement and aesthetics and a bunch of other things. And... okay. Basically a wellness clinic as well. What do you need to know?
3: How to contact information for the wellness clinic.
2: Yeah, I got that right here.
4: Here.
2: And what are you looking to get done?
3: Well, I'm not certain. I want to be well. I'm an older guy, so...
2: How old are you?
3: 79.
2: I got a limit here, bro, and it's 70, so get the hell off the phone. Anyway.
4: Jay.
2: So hold on. You're 79, and you made it to the phone. That's good.
3: Disclaimer.
2: Actually, you know something, and I'm serious about this. A lot of people think when they get older, you know, hormone replacement doesn't work, and it really does. It's really wonderful. So the main number at the clinic, 720-650-4660. That's 720-650-4660, and they have an email they really respond to. It's wonderful. It's called info@cunninghamclinic.com, and I'm telling you, they really respond to that. Unless you're too old to do email, I'm just kidding with you, man. So anyway, are you feeling? 79, you're still kicking. Any serious issues, bro, or are you doing okay?
3: No, doing fine.
2: No serious. Good.
4: Oh, great.
2: What did you do for a career, or what are you doing? What's going on?
3: Finance.
2: You were in finance?
3: Yes.
2: What kind of finance? I always love to hear about my listeners.
4: And not only that, but Tom, don't you have some job openings at Martino Capital?
2: Yeah. So what kind of finance did you do, Jay? Seriously.
3: Financial analysis.
2: Oh, really? Good. Were you a CFA? Were you a CFA?
3: No, I was not. CMA.
2: Okay. So good to hear from you, man. Try Kimberly or Cunningham Clinic. They're good. They're really good people. And she knows what she's doing.
4: Wait. There's one more. For the Martino listeners, she has a discount off the initial blood work. So at the time she was here, she offered $50 off. So, Jay, see if that's still valid. Tell her that Tom Martino show sent you. And when you listen to her on the radio, you heard something about a discount, but you're not sure what it is. They'll hook you up. I guarantee you they will.
2: Okay, cool. Thank you very much for calling. Yep, stay healthy. I got room to talk, right? You're doing something right. 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Now, there are alternatives to the main cell phone people. 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
2: Right.
4: But it's expensive, and I hear the same ads for like $35 flat rate.
2: Right, you can, yeah, that's what I'm talking about, those kinds of ads. Now, I know Mark and Sue switched over. He switched over to one of them, and if they're listening, they can text us. But he switched over to one, and God, he probably gets tired of telling me what it is because I say, Mark, what is that? I want to look into it. And then, but I know one was called, and I don't know if this is, one was called U.S. Cellular, I believe. Who do you use, Nick?
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2: AT&T?
5: Incredibly expensive.
2: Yes.
5: Yeah.
2: But I mean, they're good service, you know.
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4: 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I'm afraid of an interruption.
2: Right, that's right.
4: That scares the daylights out of me. And so if somebody has switched and had good or bad experience with actual transition, I would love to hear about that experience.
2: 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Plus, we're going to talk about what's new and different in walk-in showers and then in bathrooms in general. We'll talk about also problems with the economy, like what is happening. It seems like inflation has cooled down a bit, which is really good news. So will the rates go down a bit? That is really stagnating everything. So we'll talk about that coming up on the Troubleshooter Show. 303-713-8255. If you're looking for a will, or you need to go through probate or avoid probate, Dan McKenzie, as I said, he helps me with my estate work, and I've referred many people to him. 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That's McKenzie Law. 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
6: 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Now, impact traffic.
7: Well, we got an accident that's kind of in the cleanup stages on 225. This is southbound at Yosemite. Left lane was blocked, and we're still looking at a pretty hefty backup all the way to Parker. It is solid there, but they're about ready to wrap it up. Let's see, we've got I-25 south coming into downtown, just a little sluggish for you. I-70 west, it looks like from Colorado to Brighton, and the ramp is partially open anyway. Eastbound C-470 from I-70 westbound, it was closed at one point this morning, all due to a crash involving a semi. With traffic, I'm Jonathan Steele.
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17: 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Background checks, a sheriff's eligibility card, 12 hours in a classroom, all to buy the most commonly owned rifle in America. We think it's unconstitutional. We hate it as much as you do. But we're here to help you navigate the process. And we teach the class. 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
2: Tom Martino, welcome to the show, 303-713-TALK, 303-713-255. Now, Mark sent me a screenshot of something on his phone showing the plan he's on. It's U.S. something. And the reason I say U.S. something is the screenshot included a YouTube panel which covered the name. I can see part of the logo. So it's either U.S. Cellular or U.S. Mobile or something. But anyway, we'll find out. And then Nick has AT&T. D has Verizon. Some people are saying that they use... They use the prepaid. I would never do that. I want a plan. I don't mind having AT&T, I guess, but it seems to be expensive compared to what's out there. And I don't know how these resellers are actually doing it. I really don't know how they're doing it as far as being cheaper and offering unlimited data. So I haven't figured that out yet.
4: You know what I think we should do is, instead of switching, we should just open a new service line with one of these off-brand super cheap providers and see how it works. And then switch the service over once, you know, we've had a couple of months to test their service. Does that kind of make sense? That
2: it
4: way
2: it could.
4: Neither
2: yeah.
4: one of us is taking that risk.
2: Although Mark took the risk. I mean, he's not worked. Well, he's not having it. No issues. I mean, so he must have really researched it. Oh, U.S. Mobile, Sue's just said, U.S. Mobile. Mm-hmm. So, I mean, they're doing it.
4: Yeah.
2: They're doing it. So I think that I can't see no downsides. I just want downside. I want to hear from others what they use. And then I want to talk about something else, too. And of course, in addition to our shower stuff, first, let me get to the shower stuff, because I do have some legit texts here that came in. So let me do that. Let me get rid of this here and then go to that, because I do have some stuff here. Okay, here we have it. And here's what somebody wants to know. And they say, is there a difference between a true walk-in shower and simply replacing that tub shower? Does it go exactly in the footprint? Does it enlarge it? And can you virtually just convert any space like that?
18: Well, truth be told, you can create any space you want. I mean, more and more.
2: Right, right, right.
18: Yeah, most people try to stay in the like-for-like setting.
2: You stay in that footprint?
18: Yeah, in the relative space, so that way you don't have a bunch of different sizes. You don't have to make custom panels, custom.
2: So what are those standard, let's say, sizes?
18: Anything 60-inch with a backer panel and 30, 32, 36, 48, stuff like that. Those are your standard sizes, 48, 32.
2: And are they just foregoing the tub altogether?
18: I'd say 90% of the projects we do are shower only.
2: Yeah, I know.
18: Yeah.
2: I've seen a lot of homes being sold now.
18: Oh, yeah.
2: Frank Duran told me they don't have tubs. I mean, tubs are more of a psychological thing. People envision themselves soaking in one, but...
18: Right. And I think people have been sold on the idea for years by real estate agents that you have to have it for kids, and I just don't know if it's absolutely necessary these days.
2: And can it actually be completely curbless? They're calling it to so there's nothing to step over. They have a walker or something like that. And it's, by the way, walk-in showers are not just for older people. But speaking of that entrance, you make very smooth entries, don't you?
18: Yeah, we use a brand called Encompass Shower Bases. They're out of Thornton, and he makes custom.
2: Really, right out of Thornton.
18: Incredible shower bases. They have linear drains.
2: Those perimeter linear drains are right. Beautiful.
18: With zero threshold, so it's absolutely beautiful, easy for anyone, and you can get the safe bathing space that you're looking for without having to make it look like a hospital space.
2: No, I understand. And then benches are pretty damn popular, aren't they?
18: Oh, yeah.
2: And that, again, not just for older peoples. And then the wands, you know, and the shower, the overhead rain shower head. These are all popular features.
18: Popular.
2: What is there anything new under the sun? Anything you've been doing that's new or innovative or people have asked about? I imagine steam is for everyone, right? Does everyone want a steam unit or not?
18: You know, I don't think people realize that they can have steam showers in their home. They're an incredible application to add to the home. I mean, it's so nice, especially in a climate we live in. It's so dry, and so being able to utilize a steam shower in your own home, that's quite an advantage.
2: And if you're doing all that work anyway, I mean, what does it take? Like, how much space does it take? If you have a footprint for the shower tub, is that footprint enough, or do you have to go to an adjacent closet or cabinet?
18: Always.
2: Yeah, always an adjacency?
18: Something. And you can run the steam unit pretty much anywhere. I mean, I can run it up to 10, 15 feet away if I need to, but the closer the better, right?
2: And what footprint do you need for that? A small closet or cabinet?
18: Yeah, I mean, usually a space that is 3x5 is adequate.
2: Okay.
18: Yeah, you don't need.
2: And it doesn't take up the whole space. It's a low unit.
18: Correct.
2: You just need mount it on the floor.
18: To service it. That's the big thing.
2: Yeah, for sure. Yeah. And then do you have to put a drain where that is?
18: Good question. So they do come with drain kits, but more and more, a lot of the systems today, we actually plumb the drain right into the shower so that it can bleed and it can clean itself out before you use it each time. So, yeah.
2: And is there any maintenance to steam showers?
18: There's filters. Yeah, absolutely. Yeah.
2: Okay.
18: Yeah, you do need to change a filter periodically.
2: And that's at the control unit, right? Not at the tub.
18: Correct.
2: Or not at the shower.
18: Correct. It's at the steam unit itself. And so it's a great product.
2: Okay. 303-713-TALK, 713-8255. 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Give us a call, 303-713-TALK, 713-8255. 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
7: Well, we got an accident that's kind of in the cleanup stages on 225. This is southbound at Yosemite. Left lane was blocked, and we're still looking at a pretty hefty backup all the way to Parker. It is solid there, but they're about ready to wrap it up. Let's see. We've got I-25 south coming into downtown. Just a little sluggish for you. I-70 west, it looks like, from Colorado to Brighton. And the ramp is partially open anyway. Eastbound C-470 from I-70 westbound. It was closed at one point this morning, all due to a crash involving a semi. With traffic, I'm Jonathan Steele.
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2: Hey, I'm Tom Martino, your troubleshooter. 303-713-TALK, 713-8255. A number of people are saying they do use U.S. Mobile, the same one Mark switched to. They love it. And apparently it's way cheaper than AT&T. And AT&T is not the only one being... you know, where people are abandoning. They're moving away basically from the major cellular carriers and going to these independents. My question is how these independents offer it cheaper and more data and all that. That's the part I don't understand. Now, you have to have an unlocked phone and certain other things, but you can read about that if you go to sign up. And some of the biggest, according to statistics, people are switching to U.S. Mobile, and they're switching to one called Visible, and then Mint Mobile, which is a T-Mobile product. 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Telo, T-E-L-L-O, is another T-Mobile product. 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And you can do everything online, which is good. So I don't know what you're using, but let us know. And again, we have Nick with us from RenewHomeInnovations.com. I'll get back to some of those questions that people have been sending to us. They want to know, do you have these granule feeling shower basins that are basically absolutely no slip?
18: Yes.
2: They're kind of like, I don't know, is gritty the wrong word?
18: No. In fact,
2: textured.
18: In fact, the shower base, the Encompass shower base, actually has a grip surface on it so that it protects and prevents slippage.
2: And then the perimeter drain, so it almost looks flat, right? I mean, it doesn't have a dip in it. It's beautiful.
18: Yeah, and no pits at all. So, and the installation on it is just absolutely incredible because it's a level surface, so you don't have to worry about water pitting or puddling in corners if it's installed correctly, of course.
2: Now, can you... they said they wanted a little more room in their bathroom. Is it possible to take that footprint and make a slightly smaller walk-in shower than the entire footprint of the existing one?
18: Of course, yeah.
2: They wanted to put a cabinet adjacent to it.
18: You know, you have to consider cabinets require framing to have built in correctly, so dependent upon the size. Yeah, absolutely.
2: But so is it safe to say that sizes are custom?
18: Some sizes are custom, but some are standardized.
2: Exactly. And I imagine you save the most money if you standardize it, right?
18: 100%. Because I can pull it off a shelf versus have it custom made. You know, but there's also some shower bases that are versatilely laid out where like it's 67 inches by 37 inches, and I can custom cut the pan to fit. So you can, there's different sizes in different
2: ways. So you're a direct stone importer. So do you warehouse a lot of Italian porcelain?
18: We do. We have quite a bit of it in stock at all times, and we have it distributed to other parts of the country as well.
2: So in other words, if you want to get Italian porcelain, then you're not waiting for a slow boat. You literally have the choices can get in 2 or 3 days.
18: It may take a little bit longer than that, but we can get product to you.
2: But once you start the job is what I mean. If you know what you're getting,
18: correct,
2: you're not going to wait a long time for product.
18: No. We wouldn't start a job till we had product.

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7: ABC News, I'm Michelle Franzen. A federal judge is going through documents in the Epstein files that were redacted or withheld by the Justice Department. In June, the judge ruling that the DOJ's omissions violated the Epstein Files Transparency Act.
8: The DOJ, in a way, is kind of using the victims of Epstein to justify withholding a lot of this information. The concern, though, mentioned in this lawsuit, mentioned by, for example, the New Mexico Attorney General, who's separately suing over these kind of documents, is that these are too many redactions, that some of these people aren't, in fact, victims, but actually associates of Epstein, who are now being protected under the guise of the Epstein Files Transparency Act.
7: ABC's Peter Haralambos. In California, a 3.8 magnitude earthquake rattling the East Bay this morning, centered near the Oakland-San Leandro border. Residents reporting that they felt it. Authorities say so far no signs of damage. In the Central Pacific, tropical storm Lala has formed. A hurricane watch now posted for Hawaii's Big Island through the weekend. This is ABC News. There are growing concerns over the Homeland Security proposal to have agents use specialized gloves to stun someone that they're trying to arrest or detain. The gloves send an electric shock that transfers to someone by simply touching them. New York Governor Kathy Hochul says if the gloves are not used properly, her state could take legal action.
9: Appears to me on its face to be a violation of civil rights to cause that kind of physical harm to an individual, regardless of what the offense may be.
7: DHS says it will spend $20 million to equip agents with those gloves. California Democratic gubernatorial candidate Javier Becerra has a new proposal for Californians concerned at rising energy costs. Becerra said his proposal is designed to shift electricity consumption away from the evening hours. Record heat in large parts of Western Europe, Britain and France now experiencing the fifth heat wave of the summer, both countries facing widespread drought. Michelle Franzen, ABC News.
10: We're about to go from drought to a deluge.
11: Scattered showers, some localized flash flooding cannot be ruled out, especially later in the evening. It might be slow to start at first, but it'll continue tomorrow and Saturday as well.
10: The National Weather Service's Anya Aponte says some areas could see an inch or two of rain in just a few hours. The Eastern Plains under a flood watch till Saturday. The Aspen Acres, Burn Scar, and Pueblo also under a flood watch. The city of Denver is suing 9 major tobacco companies claiming they should help pay to clean up thousands of cigarette butts littering city property every year. Denver Mayor Mike Johnston.
12: Our data says that somewhere almost 25% of all the litter we collect is made up of cigarette butts. So think about it as a quarter of the total cost the city expends to do trash pickup is filled with these cigarette butts.
10: The 72-page lawsuit claims cigarette butts are clogging streets and storm drains because cigarette filters are not biodegradable. That's the latest. I'm Brenda Stewart.
3: Now, impact traffic.
13: Well, we got an accident that's kind of in the cleanup stages on 225. This is southbound at Yosemite. Left lane was blocked, and we're still looking at a pretty hefty backup all the way to Parker. It is solid there, but they're about ready to wrap it up. Let's see. We've got I-25 south coming into downtown. Just a little sluggish for you. I-70 west. It looks like from Colorado to Brighton. And the ramp is partially open anyway. Eastbound C-470 from I-70 westbound. It was closed at one point this morning, all due to a crash involving a semi. With traffic, I'm Jonathan Steele.
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1: Hey, hey, hey, what's going on? 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Beth has an issue with bug infestation, I believe, with her apartment. That is one of the things covered under the Habitability Act. And then I'll go back to this anti-license plate reader. It's called DFLOC. There are many, many cameras. They say that there are about 130,000 of these cameras around that gather information about us, and it's not just law enforcement. I don't know. I've never actually thought about it, but I imagine what would stop someone from setting up a license plate reader somewhere.
2: Oh, Tom, it goes beyond that. They're also, Palantir is talking with Uber and the Waymo people and all of these other companies about turning their vehicles into mobile license plate readers.
1: Oh, really?
2: Mm-hmm.
1: As a revenue stream?
2: Oh, of course. I mean, they can have real-time data.
1: Why are they gathering? We'll figure that out. Why are they gathering all of this information about drivers all over the place? I mean, license plate readers, they're called automatic license plate readers. This is called DFLOC, the organization against it, and they call them ALPRS, which is automated license plate readers, or LPRs, license plate readers. They're AI powered. Anyway, we'll get back to that, but I want to talk to our caller here. She's having a problem with bugs. Beth, what's going on?
3: Hi.
1: Hi, Beth. What's happening with you?
3: Can you hear me?
1: I can hear you great, yes.
3: Okay. Well, it's a long story. It's turning into a big snowball, but I moved here from Minnesota. I've waited 10 years to come here to see my son. He lives here. And I left a long time ago. Well, I got an apartment, and it's a Section 8 apartment. And I put my name on that list for, like, 5 years I've been on that list. So
1: yeah.
3: Anyway, they rented me this apartment, and they knew very well. I have now evidence. They knew that the whole building is infested with bed bugs. And
1: Who knew? Who knew that they knew, okay, the Section 8 people?
3: Do you want the name? Do you want the name?
1: Is it the Section 8 people that knew about this?
2: No.
1: Oh, the management.
2: It's
1: got to
2: be the landlord.
1: Got it. Okay. So keep going.
3: And so, you know, they put you through a lot. You have to prove that you're worthy, that you're broke, because it's a Section 8. So
1: yeah,
3: it's a lot of rigmarole, but they knew, because I have evidence now. I met the gal whose mother lived in this apartment before me, and they drove her out with the bugs. And lying and telling her they were going to fix it, and they never fixed it. The poor woman had dementia. I could go on forever, but I've been being bit. I sent you a few photographs.
1: Wow.
3: I take pictures of bugs every day and pictures of my bites every day. I am very allergic to whatever's going on with the bugs. So
2: I've got pictures of them. Wait, are we talking about bed bugs or some other kind of insect?
3: No, they're bed bugs.
2: Oh, God, Tom, that's a disaster. How do you get rid of bed bugs?
1: And here's the problem. You get a bad landlord, they're going to say, well, how do we know you didn't bring them with you? Mm-hmm. That's a big defense.
3: This is the thing, Tom. I lived the same place in Minnesota for 10 years. And yeah. It was a Section 8. And they keep track of all that, and they never treated my, and I have that proof. They never treated my unit because I didn't have any.
1: Yeah. So do you actually see the bed bugs right now?
3: Pardon me?
1: Do you actually see the bed bugs? Can you see them?
3: No, I can't see them, but they, you know.
1: Yeah, I understand.
3: They bite you when you're... When you go to sleep, they attack you.
1: Yeah, but sometimes. So what did management say they're going to do about it?
3: Well, they're not doing anything. I reported them. They said that, well, at first they stonewalled me and all that. It's just been going on since I moved in here on the 17th of last month, which is July, and I haven't had one moment's peace. Since I moved in. And I know they knew about the bugs because every tenant I know, I've got like 8 or 10 on a list. They all know about the bed bugs. They're all suffering. And most of the people are old and they're demented. And I'm not.
4: Oh, my God.
3: They made a mistake.
1: This is terrible.
3: They made a mistake renting to me because I got my wits about me still.
1: So. Did you contact the Section 8 people? They normally will make them do something about it.
3: Well, I've been calling nonstop.
1: I know you called the management company, but did you call your Section 8 caseworker?
3: I don't have one.
1: You don't, huh?
3: I moved in and I got on the list, and that's how I got into the Section 8.
1: How long were you on that list?
3: Maybe 5 years off and on.
1: Holy crap.
3: They threw me off the list. At one point, they said they lost my name, so I moved to the wrong place. There's other places, and I'm putting my name on the... This is horrible. This is a travesty.
5: Have you called the health department?
3: They passed the buck. They say bed bugs are not a health hazard. They're a nuisance.
5: Have you done anything to mitigate the problem, Beth?
3: You call.
1: Yeah, but what is she going to, Doc? What is she going to do? Well, the whole building is infested.
5: He kills it. Has she done anything to try and eliminate it? Like putting this stuff in a dryer, which will kill the bugs.
4: No. You see, these bugs live in mattresses. They live in the carpeting.
1: They're all over.
4: There's nothing that the tenant can do. Tom, correct me if I'm wrong, but isn't the proper treatment for bed bugs to seal the place and heat it to some unimaginable heat level of hotness?
1: That's one of the ways.
4: And look, we've had calls about bed bugs before, and we had Brad O'Brien, the real estate lawyer, weigh in on this, and he said that that's a violation of the standards of habitability. And the landlord is required to do this. And Tom, there may even be a way for the landlord to be required to pay for temporary housing, like a relocation to a hotel for these residents. But if our caller is correct, and the rest of these residents, you know, they're afflicted with dementia and other age-related problems.
1: No, this is terribly abusive.
4: So now, listen, the other thing I'll mention is, Bo has always had really great luck in getting the health department. I don't think he ever worked a bed bug case, but he's had really great luck with getting the health department to respond to habitability issues. So do you think we could talk to Brad O'Brien to see what his recommended approach would be?
1: We can, but I think first and foremost, we got to put pressure. She never contacted Section 8. I know for a fact Section 8 will contact the landlord.
3: You know what I did do? I filed a complaint with Arvada Housing Authority, and they've got a complaint out, and this woman's trying to put pressure on them. And they did come and spray, but one little spray is not going to get rid of this.
1: Did they spray only your unit?
3: Yes, and they're supposed to do the whole building. And the other thing I got to tell you, a woman died. She died. I'm not sure. There's a rumor, and she was two doors down from me, and I saw them bring out her mattress. And it was filthy, hanging with bed bugs. I was here that day that they took the crap out of there, and the whole building smelled like a dead body. I don't know if you know what that smells like.
1: Oh, God.
3: That's what went on the 12th of this week. So it's awful. This is awful. So, they need to all lose their jobs. I did report it to the people that own this building. I reported I had to do it by email. I got like a... an answer. We got your mail. That's all I got.
4: Yeah, well, the people that know the building probably already know about all of this, and they're probably the ones who are not, in my opinion, who are not doing anything to mitigate this problem.
3: Tom, I'm
4: telling you, the government should...
3: Pardon me?
4: The government has various agencies that would step in and force the landlord to do something about this, especially if this is resulting in these really horrible abusive situations.
1: Who would you go to first? Wouldn't you go to HUD first?
4: Does HUD actually enforce this kind of stuff?
1: Well,
4: I thought
1: they do
4: a housing voucher.
1: No, but HUD will say in order to be in the program as a landlord, you need to fix this, this, and this. They'll do that. HUD will do that. Now, I'm not sure, if the landlord cares, but they will threaten. If there is an issue and they get a complaint from a resident, they will look into it. That's where I would start first. I'm not saying we don't call the health department or we don't call someone else, but I think that's the first and most obvious thing is that we help you make some noise to the place directly through Yeah, that's what we need through Section 8. I want Deputy Bo. Go ahead. What were you going
3: to
1: say?
3: They're all pointing the finger at everyone else, and it states right on the health department's website that bed bugs are one of the things they will not deal with.
4: Wait, what does that mean?
1: She's saying the health department won't enforce anything.
4: Which health department are we talking about?
1: Where are you? Where's
3: Jefferson County.
1: Jefferson County?
3: Yeah.
1: Okay.
3: Yeah.
4: Brad O'Brien might have some suggestions, perhaps even from the perspective of somebody who even defended alleged slumlords like this.
3: They are slumlords, and this is horrible. I'm 68 years old, and I'm hanging on by a thread because I'll tell you what, it takes it out of you, mentally, physically, emotionally,
4: and that's
3: how they beat you.
1: Yeah, I don't blame you. Listen, hey, Axe, I want you to get her basic information and then give her our email address where she can email us what she had already emailed. She said she emailed someone. And then I'm going to get Bo. I know Bo is not here today, but I want Bo to look into this. He's not only a landlord. He knows about stuff like this. And then we will put a complaint in with Section 8. That's where we're going to start. Okay, Beth? That's not the end all, but that's where I want to start. So, Axe, make sure Deputy Bo gets this information, and then I can talk to him to bring him up to speed.
4: Oh, Tom, she was right. I checked both the Jefferson County Health Department and the Colorado State Department of Public Health and Environment. Listen to what the Colorado Health Department has to say about bed bug infestations. We do not investigate bed bug infestations because they're considered a nuisance and not a public health problem. Can you believe this?
1: That is unbelievable.
4: Yeah.
1: Okay, if you've ever thought about being a landlord, check out mybiggestreturn.com. 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
1: Martino here. Welcome to the show, 303-713-TALK, 713-8255. So the health department doesn't consider bed bugs a big deal, and we're not going to go there. But we got the information. We have her email. We're going to send it to Deputy Bo. I think he knows where to call for this and how to apply pressure. I think we start at HUD and say, look, if you're giving Section 8 vouchers, these landlords have to have certain standards, and that's where we start. Kenneth right now wants to talk about a roofer. Kenneth, welcome to the show. I'm Tom Martino. What's going on, Kenneth?
20: Well, I just got a roof put on, and I paid him $4,000.
1: Four? Now, why four? That sounds like not a lot of money. Is it a very small house, Kenneth?
20: No, that was just a deposit.
1: And was the roof done for just the deposit?
20: No. Then they got on there $8,787 for the whole thing.
1: Okay, so the whole roof is around $8,700. Did you say?
20: $8,787.
1: Okay, right.
20: $11,000.
1: Got it. Yeah, okay. Roughly. Got it. Yeah.
20: Mm-hmm. And when we were looking at it and got the paperwork, it says right down there the garage wouldn't include it. That's just for the house.

0: Okay, well, maybe the garage wasn't damaged?
1: No, both of them need to replace.
0: Why did they not include the roof? Is this an insurance job or is this self-pay?
1: No, that's just a problem. I don't have insurance.
0: Okay. Now,
1: so it's not an insurance job.
0: Did the roofer start the job?
1: Not yet. He took my money. He said he was going to use that to get the shingle.
0: How'd you find this roofer?
1: He was down by, in Aurora? I found him on the internet.
0: Okay. I sure wish you would have called Excel Roofing. So they don't take a cent until you're content, as they say, not a dime. So you paid $4,000. And is there a cancellation charge if you want to change your mind?
1: Well, the problem is I gave him a check.
0: A cashier's check?
1: Yeah,
0: a
1: cashier's check. And they won't let me cancel it.
0: Okay, how long ago did you...
1: Yesterday.
0: Oh, you have three days to cancel a roofing contract.
1: Not according to my bank.
0: Well, not according to your bank, because that's not who rules. You have 3 days to cancel a roofing contract, okay? You have to notify that roofer in writing. What's the name of the roofer?
1: Rocky Mountain... Exteriors.
0: I think they mean exteriors, Rocky Mountain Exteriors.
1: Yeah, exteriors, there you go.
0: And do you have a copy? Exteriors. On your contract, there should be a 3-day right to rescind. According to state law, they have to give you 3 days to change your mind. If there was it signed at your house yesterday?
1: Yesterday.
2: Tom, that contract...
0: Go ahead.
2: Tom, that contract probably has... It probably specifies a way to cancel it, right? So a phone call probably isn't it. So is there a way for our caller to send us a copy of this contract for us to take a look at it and see what cancellation procedure it specifies?
0: Yeah. And charge you a cancellation fee. Did you call the company, though, and at least put them on notice that you changed your mind?
1: I did.
0: And what did they say?
1: I called them first thing this morning.
0: And what did they say?
1: He was going to get the guy that wrote it.
0: Do you see on the contract that 3-day right to rescind?
1: No, I do not see it.
0: And they're supposed to specify all materials as well. There are certain things a roofing contract must include by state law. Now, listen. Go ahead.
1: There's only one line on there. Everything else is my information. And what's going to be done to that?
2: Yeah, it sounds like a purchase order. But, Tom, correct me if I'm wrong, but I believe that the 3-day right of rescission is also required by state law to be printed in the contract itself.
0: Yes, and if it's not, it starts when you tell them about it.
2: Yeah, so...
1: Hold on,
0: Nick.
3: A Federal Trade Commission requires that you provide 2 copies of a cancellation notice to any customer that signs an agreement with you.
0: In the home.
3: In their home.
2: Wow.
3: If they signed it in your office, that's different.
0: Right.
3: But if you sign in their home, so if he didn't provide it, that could be a major issue.
0: Deputy Doc or Deputy D, actually.
2: Yeah. Yeah, let's do that.
0: Why don't you get on them? And then we need a copy of that contract, Kenneth, as soon as possible. And you need to put but still, I want you to email them, and we're going to call them as well and give them notice. But we need to know what the contract says. I believe the state even outlines that. Also, get, if you can, on the phone, Jay Bretz from Excel Roofing. Okay, would you get Jay on for us? I want to talk about... how, and I'll bet you on their website. In fact, I know it's probably on Excel Roofing's website, on their blog, how to get out of, how to do this right to rescind, because I know I've done one with him. And so hang on, and we will get Deputy D to call over there, but send us that contract. Axe, get on him. Let's get that contract. Let's just get this guy out of the contract. They can't hold him to it. Rocky Mountain, he said, exteriors.
2: Yeah, I found their website. There's a company called Rocky Mountain Roofing and Exteriors, and I'm wondering if that's the same company that are calling.
0: We'll see from the contract. Okay, Axe, let's get to work on this, and then we'll get Jay Bretz up as well to talk about it. 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
7: All right, not too bad now. We're looking much better. The last accident that we had, 225 at Yosemite, is gone. It's a little slow coming in from Parker, but it is starting to pick up the pace there. I-25 looks good down to the south, although southbound I-25 into downtown, just a little sluggish, a little bit of traffic also on 270. Into the foothills, US 6 west of Golden up near Tunnel 1. Got some delays there with that ongoing construction. And watch for a partial restriction on the eastbound C-470 ramp from I-70 westbound. That was due to an earlier crash. With traffic, I'm Jonathan.
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0: Hi, Tom Martino here. Welcome to the show, 303-713-TALK, 303-713-8255. So listen, this is something going on in the roofing business that really bugs the hell out of me. And in fact, we did some blogs about it, Jay Bretz and I, for Excel Roofing. And it has to do with these tactics roofers take at the home. First and foremost, they have to give you a 3-day right to rescind. The contract also has to have a detail of what they're going to do, what materials they're going to use, what the cost is, and the consumer's action or rights if it's an insurance job. Now, Henry Bretz is with us from Excel. Henry, that 3-day right to rescind, how do you know for sure, and if you don't, it's okay, how does the consumer have to let the roofer know? Do you know if it's specified in the law? Does it have to be any kind of special mail? Does it have to be email? Does it have to be a phone call? Do you know?
18: Yes, Tom. So thanks for having me. You know, we always recommend as a general rule of thumb to make the phone call, but then also put it in writing and send them an email. I am not exactly sure on legally what needs to happen,
0: right.
18: I know that written notice is required, and having that written notice, it really helps you if you have to prove that you did provide notification.
0: Right, exactly. And I'm wondering, that written notice, I'm pretty sure it can be an email, because I think that it's, you just have to prove you did it. And I think we can be part of that proof. And I think Deputy D right now is calling them and letting them know. But they signed the contract and immediately took $4,000 up front. And now they want, you know, another $4,700 or something. It's going to be like $8,700. And this guy, he got cold feet. He started looking, and he said the garage was not included. He thought it was. It's not a big roof job, but I think he has a right to get out of it for sure. And so we're working with him right now. But that is part of the new state, and I say relatively new state law for roofing contracts, right? They have to really be detailed, don't they?
18: Yeah, of course, Tom. They need to have everything listed out. They need to go over exactly which faces are going to replace, the materials,
0: right.
18: The full scope on there. And it's really important that people, they take a hard look at their contract before they sign anything, because there's always these cancellation fees and all kinds of sneaky stuff that's hidden in the fine print.
0: Exactly. And one of the things they definitely need to do is look at that 3-day right to rescind. And in fact, I'd go one step further. I would never pay a dime up front. That's just the way I am. And how do you feel? But I know that's your philosophy, right? You don't take a cent until they're content. And really, are people surprised when you don't ask for money up front?
18: Yeah. So, I mean, that's been how we've operated for a very long time. And it's pretty much ensuring the customer that the work is done correctly, because if it's not, then they have the money and they still have the leverage. And people, you know, I wouldn't say that they're usually super surprised just because we advertise it, but we recommend that everybody does this for all their home improvement projects, because a lot of
0: course, absolutely. Yeah. And in any case, we're going to send this guy over to you. I really am, because I just feel that he was given the bum's rush at the door. And so Henry's recommending you call right away and then follow up with an email. And then, does the contract itself specify how to give notice? Do you know if it does, Henry? I have not read one in a while. Do you know if they specify how to do it?
18: Usually, I when I look at these contracts, I have never seen one that goes over the right of refusal or the right to cancel. I don't think that they ever really go over it. And I think that what you're doing and just bringing it to light that these consumers even have that right is just so important.
0: Okay. Thank you very much, Henry. That's excelroofing.com, EXCEL 303-761-6400. People, you do have a right to get out of a roofing contract at your home. You have 3 days. If you had changed your mind, first of all, here's the first red flag. They want money up front. I don't care who they are. In my opinion, that's the first red flag. I'm Tom Martino. 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And, of course, and we're going to talk about Italian porcelain and more coming up.
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7: All right, not too bad now. We're looking much better. The last accident that we had, 225 at Yosemite, is gone. It's a little slow coming in from Parker, but it is starting to pick up the pace there. I-25 looks good down to the south, although southbound I-25 into downtown, just a little sluggish, a little bit of traffic also on 270. Into the foothills, US 6 west of Golden up near Tunnel 1. Got some delays there with that ongoing construction. And watch for a partial restriction on the eastbound C-470 ramp from I-70 westbound. That was due to an earlier crash, which traffic. I'm Jonathan.
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0: I'm Tom Martino. 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Deputy D, did you call on that roofer?
2: Yeah, you know, I did try to contact Kenneth. He's not answering. His mailbox is full. I'm trying to get a copy of his contract or whatever it is he signed.
0: Right.
2: So then when I call the roofing
0: company.
2: Was he going to
0: email that to us, Axe?
25: He said he was. I'm just waiting on it.
2: Yeah, and I need that information so that I know who I'm talking. You know, I can't just say Kenneth and hope they know who I'm talking about. It's going to make me sound really stupid. So I'd rather have the full name, address, and just kind of talk to them about their cancellation procedure.
0: Great. And again, all roofing contracts people not only have to have a three-day

0: right to rescind. But there are many, many items that you need to a roofing contract to make it legal now in the state of Colorado, including details on materials and specifications and prices and what to do if the insurance company doesn't pay and all kinds of stuff. Now, I like to go, I like to search it up at Excel Roofing. They have a blog at excelroofing.com/blog, I believe it is, but you can drill down and probably find it. And it really is important to know your rights. So number one, you never have to sign anything to get someone to examine your roof. If they tell you that, they're lying to you. You don't have to sign anything, and you shouldn't. Number two, you never have to pay money up front on a roofing contract. There is absolutely no reason. Number three, you should not pay money up front, and you should have a three-day right to rescind that contract if you change your mind, and I wouldn't sign any contract that had a penalty clause, meaning if you do cancel, that's, you know, they charge you a cancellation fee. That should not even be part of it. And I know that according to the law, though, that 3 day should not have a penalty. So there are all kinds of roofers doing it the wrong way, and they're hoping you don't know about it.
1: Hey, Tom, can I ask you a question?
0: Yeah, go ahead.
1: Let's say in this case that they actually did go out and buy the shingles, okay? And then he rescinds the contract, and he goes to Henry, and Henry says, you know what? We don't think these shingles are appropriate for your house. We recommend this other kind of shingles. And the original contractor is left with $4,000 worth of shingles. What would happen in that case?
0: Nothing. They first of all, they're stupid if they buy the materials in the first 3 days.
2: But also, Tom, and correct me if I'm wrong, but don't your suppliers offer you a refund if you bought materials or
0: overordered? Well, they could, but what roofer in their right mind would go out in the first 3 days knowing a consumer can cancel?
2: Yeah.
0: Now, Nick, you do in-home sales on beautiful showers. So what do you guys do? Do you guys wait the 3 days? You have to, right, before you hire, do something custom?
3: Absolutely. I mean, we wouldn't even dream of purchasing materials until that time frame is passed. But we do have custom materials, and so
0: You have them, yeah.
3: And so there are items that are not returnable. Some items are returnable.
0: So you wait for the 3 days.
3: Of course.
2: But yeah. In general, like the really generic items. So if you bought a truckload of 2x4s or the 80 sheets of drywall, I mean, aren't those returnable?
3: A lot of them are returnable, some, mm-hmm. but I would say most of the materials that we purchase, we have to pay.
2: Because they're heavily customized.
3: Yeah, mm-hmm. But even some of the, just like the stuff that we get from like Kohler or American Standard, we end up having to pay a restock fee.
2: Oh, yeah. Okay.
3: That's mm-hmm. usually 18 to 25.
2: Ouch!
3: No joke at all. And so what we try to do is we buy the materials that we have to buy, and use the same materials as much as possible so that we, if we...
0: Are there a large percentage of people that do that right to rescind?
3: We have less than 7 or 8% of our customers.
0: But they do. They get cold feet or something?
3: Yeah, absolutely. Or someone comes and says they can do it better
0: or cheaper.
3: Cheaper, right. Or a lot of times it's called third-party influence. You know, someone says, right. Oh, you paid too much, right?
0: Right. A brother, you know, the neighbor.
3: Exactly.
0: Yeah, and it's always hindsight. Wait, we could have done that cheaper. And and then they get they're afraid.
3: Yeah, we don't get a lot of that. We really don't. We tend to make sure that the customers that we are doing business with, they understand what they're getting involved in.
0: And the Italian porcelain, we say you're a direct importer and you warehouse it. Yeah. So that porcelain, is that cut on site or are they already pre-made or how does that work?
3: Every wall has to be fabricated exactly to the space it is. So what we typically do is bring a certain amount of panels that are ever going to be needed for a shower space, and then we

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7: And civilian investigators are on the scene near Fort Hood following yesterday's deadly helicopter crash. Here's ABC's Jim Ryan.
8: The Apache attack helicopter was carrying two soldiers, both of whom were killed when the aircraft went down southeast of Fort Hood, where the Apache and the crew were based. It also sparked a wildfire that forced the evacuation of several homes and has burned about 155 acres of pasture and brushland.
7: In Colombia, search and rescue efforts continue for signs of life following Monday's powerful earthquake. Officials say 273 people are dead, and more than 370 others are reported missing. In Massachusetts, the trial continues for Lindsay Clancy, the mother charged with killing her three children. Defense attorneys argue Clancy suffered from postpartum psychosis and did not receive adequate medical care. And in California, a 3.8 magnitude quake struck in San Francisco's East Bay this morning, rattling residents, but there's no reports of damage. This is ABC News. After weeks of the Powerball jackpot rolling over, last night's drawing resulted in a winning ticket sold in the heart of the Midwest.
9: Along the Mississippi River on the fat part of Illinois sits the city of Quincy, home to Powerball's newest billion-dollar winner. John Marshall got a call about it today from his boss.
10: At 3 a.m., I thought something was wrong, but he just wanted to let me know that we sold the winning ticket.
9: 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But he's all about the recognition.
10: Most of the jackpots are in bigger cities and on the coasts and stuff like that. So it's great to bring light to the Midwest.
9: Sherry Preston, ABC News.
7: No word yet on who won. A candidate in the UK giving new meaning to trash talk in politics. Count Binface, the brainchild of British comedy writer Jonathan Harvey, hasn't made a name for himself running in 7 elections. He's now taking on Nigel Farage for a seat in the parliament. Michelle Franz in ABC News.
11: Thank goodness the rain we've been waiting for is finally here.
12: The monsoon has been pretty active this week, with today being the peak in this week's really moisture for the mountains as well as the Denver Metro and Eastern Plains.
11: National Weather Service meteorologist Anya Aponte says we could see an inch or two of rainfall in an area in some places, meaning some streets may flood. A flood watch is in effect for the Eastern Plains through tomorrow night. Colorado Parks and Wildlife has announced an emergency public salvage at McKay Lake in Westminster due to the drought conditions. All bag and possession limits have been lifted and restrictions on flies and lures have been suspended. The requirement to catch and release largemouth bass has also been suspended. Anglers must have a valid Colorado fishing license and follow legal methods. Commercial fishing, still not allowed. Hand-launched boats with a City of Westminster permit or fishing from the shore are permitted, but no motorized boats are allowed. Zach Bryan at Empower Field at Mile High the next 2 days, as well as the Savannah Banana selling out Coors Field tomorrow and Saturday, will cause some traffic issues downtown. Plan accordingly. With the latest check of the news, I'm Sam Speck.
13: Now, Impact Traffic.
14: Yeah, coming into downtown along I-25 southbound, they just cleared a left lane stall there near 38th. It is a little sluggish. Both directions, actually, in and out of the downtown area. 270 east off I-76, a little slowing there. And the east side of I-70, particularly around Pena, has been running a little slow. In fact, we got a little bit of company out of the airport that may cost you a couple extra minutes making your way eventually back onto I-70. Everything else is good. No big problem spots. Watch for some construction ongoing project at Parker and Quincy. With traffic, I'm John.
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8: 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I'm getting ready for trial. He has the controls. This is going to be a lot of fun.

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1: What is on your mind today and how can we help you? 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And, of course, we're taking questions and problems from you. A few things I want to mention that came up on this show that come up all the time. Not all the time, but through the years. And I think they're well worth repeating. One is RVs. I can tell you I've owned several motorhomes, and I know people who've owned several motorhomes. I've known so many motorhomes and campers and the like, RVs basically, and I don't know why, but they all, I don't care how much you pay for them, they all have what we call squawks. Things wrong with them. Not major necessarily, sometimes they are, but they all come with problems. Every one of them. You will never buy one ever and take it out on vacation and not find a problem. That's why what I recommend with RVs, anyone thinking of them, they're a lot of fun. You got to be handy. And I used to take a toolbox with me with my RV, my motorhome. And I had budget motorhomes all the way up to the highest you could get. And every one of them has issues somewhere, somehow. You will run across issues that you have to deal with. They're crazy. I mean, so don't ever buy one and go right out on vacation. What you should do is either do it at your house or somewhere close by. Do a shakedown cruise. Go out and take it and stay in it. Stay in it hooked up with everything, and then stay in it dry camping. Go through every single one of the systems, and then get a list of what you need fixed. It's going to happen. I don't know how else to put it. I have never encountered one, not one, where there were not squawks. Now, the next thing we talked about, bugs, bed bugs. Listen, bed bugs are a major problem. And here's the major problem of the major problem. You can't isolate them to one unit. So if you have rentals and one unit has bed bugs, they're all going to have them. You can't treat just one unit. So people that move into Section 8 that never had bed bugs and then have bed bugs, Section 8 is, by the way, a subsidy. This woman moved from Minnesota and said, oh, my God, I have bed bugs. Well, you know, that's a major problem. And it's almost never going to be dealt with properly because it requires so much treatment or heating the entire building, sometimes tenting it. So you should just try to get out of there. Bed bugs are a major problem, but the health department doesn't look at it like a health problem. It is a habitability issue for the warranty of habitability. A warranty for habitability are certain rights people have when they move into a place. They're afforded by law. And, you know, it used to be there were no warrantability issues or standards. None. When I first came here in 80 and we would talk to tenants, I'd say, well, you're at the whim of the landlord. You have no rights. And that was true. There were no special rights. Now tenants have all kinds of rights. So make sure that you avail yourself, if you're a tenant, of your rights. And in this case, they need to we're going to help them notify Section 8. And they need to put them on notice that this one place has bed bugs, because Section 8, when they give out vouchers, they want to know that the Section 8 approved properties have certain standards. Then we had a roofing contract. A guy signed a roofing contract yesterday. He put $4,000 down, and they wanted that the whole roof job is going to be $8,700. He was looking over the roofing contract. It lacked a lot of details, and it did not include his garage. And he was upset, and he wanted to cancel. He said they're giving him a hard time. Rocky Mountain Exteriors is what he said it was. So we're getting a copy of that contract, because every roofing contract, listen to me carefully, has to be specified in detail and must give a 3-day right to rescind or a right to cancel to the homeowner. That is state law. So if you sign a roofing contract, or you just did, you can change your mind. And don't, in my opinion, don't ever do business with roofers that want money up front for nothing. Never, ever, ever. Never. I just wouldn't do it. Our number is 303-713-TALK. Ed has a question on insurance. Ed, go ahead. What's on your mind today?
2: Hi, Tom. How are you?
1: Good, man. What's happening?
2: Well, I got a message from a neighbor yesterday saying you were going to talk about these insurance companies that now are going to ask you for additional monies even after you've paid your premium. And that's what I'm...
1: Oh, yeah, okay. What we're talking about is after you pay your premium on a renewal, they can't do that. They can only do that if you're paying monthly or if you're paying quarterly upon taking new payment. Yeah, once you sign, like if you renewed for the whole year, they can't go in and just change your coverage.
2: Okay. I did.
1: Now, what kind of policy did you sign up with? Who do you have?
2: Well, Farmers, and I signed up for homeowners.
1: Okay, what were you paying? Are you satisfied with Farmers?
2: I don't know. I just took them on. I had another company, and they refused to acknowledge the fact that I was with them for years and years and years, and they kept raising my rates, even though I never had a file complaint.
1: Really? Wow.
2: Yep.
1: Yeah, a lot of companies do that.
2: Yep. Anyway, I just want to know if
1: there is no way. Once you renew, you're done. You're done for the year.
2: Okay. Thanks, Tom.
1: Sure. Thank you, Ed. We got more coming up. Let me talk to, let me get this question out for our renewhomeinnovations.com. Can you do heated bathroom floors? Do you do those?
3: Absolutely.
1: Are they really popular? They are, aren't they?
3: Pretty popular. And you know what's really interesting is before you kind of had to do it under tile, but now you can even put it under the luxury vinyl plank. So
1: you can.
3: Absolutely.
1: Now you don't actually. It's kind of silly. They don't go into shower floors though, or the basins. They only go into the bathroom floor, right?
3: That's correct.
1: Just
3: for the walking space.
1: And somebody wants to know. As far as budgeting, what is the range of budgeting for, let's say, a beautiful custom Italian porcelain shower? If you had to give a range of pricing.
3: That's a great question.
1: Because a lot has to do with what you put in there. I mean, if you put steam and you put benches and grab bars and perimeter drains and zero threshold.
3: I've been in the space for quite a while, and I've watched the industry in itself change over the years. There's a great website called Cost Versus Value that the contractors tend to use to show consumers what they can anticipate an investment should look like. And nationally, a full standardized bathroom is usually around, I would say, about around $25,000. And the wet area, the bathing area, typically runs, you know, 60 to 70% of that total cost in that area. And so realistically, showers can be anywhere from $12,000 all the way up to $20,000, and they can go beyond depending on how elaborate you go.
1: Someone wants to know, do you have to pull a permit for a shower, custom shower?
3: Okay, that's a good question. So do you need to pull a permit on every single job? The answer is no. As long as you are keeping things in a like-for-like setting, the cities typically don't. But some
1: municipalities... You're not changing the structure.
3: Correct. But some municipalities like Longmont and Boulder, they want a permit for anything you touch. And so,
1: really?
3: Yeah. And so, but there are certain cities that, you know, you can do in a like-for-like setting.
1: Okay. Yeah. I want to talk about another thing that comes up, and it comes up with all home improvements. And it has to do with what's something called allowances and how you have to really beware of that. We'll do that coming up on the Troubleshooter Show, 303-713-8255.
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7: Google's AI app Gemini now has 1 billion active monthly users. CEO Sundar Pichai says it's one of the company's fastest growing products. The Gemini user base is now similar in size to the user base for OpenAI's ChatGPT. There's no question that we are a phone society, but if you lose it, you will also likely lose it. Pretennis explains.
15: The handheld device has all the answers. It communicates with others and can throw you into a wild panic if you can't find it. That's called nomophobia. And you can hit that freak out within 1 minute of active searching. Increased heart rate, sweating, full-on dread. Psychologists say the distress is real and very similar to separation anxiety. YouGov says there's an easy solution. Put a tracker on it. Or maybe look in your hand.
7: And Anthropic says it's going to add a watermark to text that's generated by AI that allows the company to comply with EU regulations that went into place August 2nd. Anthropic says the watermark will travel with the text when it's copied and pasted. Tech Report, I'm Mark Mayfield.
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1: Hi, Tom Martino here. We have something to talk about called allowance items or allowances. So when you go to contract for a kitchen, a finished basement, a bathroom, anything, when you go to contract for those, many times what they'll do is put, and it's even for home building, allowances are put in sometimes because what they say is, until we spec out exactly what you want, we don't know what to put in our price, so we put in an allowance. Now, this is where people get into trouble. When they start comparing prices, they're comparing prices that have allowance items in them. So if the total price for something, I'm just going to give a number, 20 grand, whatever it is, or a house, 250, 300, or 1,000 to build something. If you have a total price, that price can vary wildly based on your allowances, especially when allowance items are not realistic. And some builders and contractors, when they bid things, purposely put in low allowance items purposely in order to make the price look artificially low or attractive. Then you're in the middle of the project and you realize, wait a minute, I can't buy hardware for $1,800 anywhere, or I can't buy floor coverings for this price. So you have to be very careful of allowance items. In fact, with big projects, I would not do allowance items.
29: That happened to me, Tom.
1: What happened?
0: Well, when I signed my contract, they in the contract was a specific model number of the washer dryer combo that they were going to put in, and by the time we were ready to move in, that model was no longer available, so they gave me an allowance for a washer dryer.
1: And did that allowance turn out to be low?
0: Oh, no, no. It was, I was very impressed with Coble. They were really upfront and great
1: Good.
0: About my new place. But no,
1: Good.
0: It was more than enough. They had a really a deluxe washer-dryer combo.
1: Good. In a lot of cases, it doesn't turn out that way. A contractor, when they're doing your basement or they're doing your kitchen or your bath, they'll give you a contract based on very low allowance items. And you start saying, wait a minute. And that bid that turned out that was one of your lowest bids could possibly turn out to be one of the highest when you actually start executing. So we have Nick Fox with us from RenewHomeInnovations.com. They do beautiful custom walk-in Italian porcelain showers and other bathroom enhancements. What do you do as far as allowance items, like on faucet sets or shower sets, showers and all of that? Do you try to spec it out as much as possible so they know exactly what they're looking at?
2: You know, the allowance process is really a broken process in my opinion.
1: It is.
2: I try. So I have
1: like software. If you bid up against somebody, Nick,
2: right.
1: And that person seems really cheap, right. But then you see that they're putting allowance items in that don't even come close to the quality of what you're putting in.
2: Right. And so, you know, a lot of legitimate contractors typically have relationships with manufacturers, and those manufacturers will set aside certain products that they use on a continual basis. So what I have is software where we can select specific product with model numbers, and everything is line item with.
1: And they can see exactly
2: yes.
1: what they're getting.
2: Yes, yeah. It's the safest way because that way, you know, to me, it's upfront pricing.
1: It's exactly.
2: A commitment to a number, and if they change it or if they want something specific, then I typically will say, well, you provide that one part, and we will provide the labor to install it. But I don't like doing it that way at all.
1: Yeah, and so people, when it comes to contracts, just keep this in mind. Allowance items can really hurt you because you can't go back to the contractor in the middle of a project and say, wait a minute, you told me floor coverings were only going to be $8,000. No, you can't. What? Because that's an allowance. And so to get an artificially low contract usually means you have artificially low allowances. And when you're comparing contracts, you have to compare like allowances or it's not a free comparison. Okay, I'm getting a lot of texts on these cell phones, and apparently resellers of cell phone towers and cell phone networks are actually doing much better than the carriers themselves. So the new trend is they're going to the U.S. Mobile and different kinds of carriers, and they're saving a ton of money. So what do you think, man?
3: Tom, you know, it just occurs to me that a few decades ago, or maybe even less, you yourself had some experience in operating a telephone company. Did it have anything to
1: do with
3: this?
1: Many, many years ago.
3: Yeah, did you provide consumer-level services, or was it all wholesale? Can you talk about it a little bit?
1: They were called Celix, and what they were at the time, the ruling was that phone companies could not monopolize their networks because they used facilities in the city, and that to be fair, they had to open up the market. So these companies had to allow other companies to buy their services.
3: That's still the case. Aren't they all required to wholesale out
1: yes.
3: capacity on their networks?
1: Yes. Mm-hmm. So, but back then, it was people had landlines, right?
3: Mm-hmm.
1: So what we did was we went in and we were a CLEC. We were a company that would buy existing from Ma Bell, or Quest at the time. We would buy lines and resell them. Well, we were able to mark them up less because we had less overhead. So, yeah, we were able to do that in the landline business, and it was quite successful because we were reselling what they had already done. And they were reselling, actually, they were selling for hire. And so, yes, we provide landlines. I don't know if that's how Cell works. I guess it might. I mean, I don't know if there was any ruling that says they had to share their networks. I don't know why these alternatives exist. What were you going to say?
3: That must be the case. Otherwise, why would the big operators, you know, there are only two or three networks, right? You've got AT&T, T-Mobile, and Verizon. I don't think there's anything else that's of that size. So why would they not want to monopolize or at least act as a cartel if they're allowed to by law? And I think that explains why there are so many little operators that resell that service, because they must be subject to the same capacity sharing requirement that Ma Bell was.
1: Right now, according to this one website of this carrier, they're not forced by federal law to sell this to service companies like U.S. Mobile, Mint, or Consumer Cellular. They're voluntary wholesale deals.
3: Wow.
1: Isn't that weird?
3: They're probably trying to stave off that same legal requirement that the copper wire cell phone companies
1: are
3: subject to.
1: They're called mobile virtual network operators. Oh. Maybe we ought to start one. How do you start one?
3: I'm going to make the calls right after the show, Tom.
1: And you don't have to build. This website says, and it's really a website on how to start one. You don't have to build thousands of towers or a nationwide network. Instead, you simply negotiate wholesale access to existing carriers. Mm-hmm. And why are carriers doing this? Verizon, AT&T, T-Mobile, those are the three main. They sell network capacity because they want to even out their capacity or sell, you know, and they do it. But yet, why would big carriers continue to do it if they're losing customers? They have enormous fixed costs, this site says, and once the towers and spectrum and everything exist, selling additional capacity is a good revenue generator. So they really are net positive in this entire thing.
3: Even if they lose some of their own high-paying customers to
1: that's weird, isn't it?
3: To these discount services.
1: And it says that there's a long history of the FCC, you know, regulating this, but they're not forcing cellular networks to do it. These new MVNO, that's what they are, mobile virtual network operators, they don't have anything, they're virtual, and these new companies are thriving right now, and it could be, it says, it could be in the future that all of the big infrastructures are simply wholesale. They're not going to mess with customers.
3: Wow.
1: That could be a good model if you think about it.
3: Tom, what are we going to call our new phone company?
1: I wonder what the downside is, why there aren't even more of them. Now, you know, I mean, look, you had Mint Mobile, and that was, what's his name? Ryan Reynolds.
3: Ryan Reynolds.
1: Yeah. And did we just hear he sold his stake in that for $1 billion?
3: Wait, who's Ryan Reynolds?
1: Ryan Reynolds is a movie star, and he promoted it, Mint Mobile, and I heard he sold his stake in it for $1 billion. But what does that mean? You simply went out and negotiated contracts? Of course, you have to pour a lot of money into marketing, okay? Mm-hmm. People aren't just going to come to you. Right. You have to market it. But they essentially buy wholesale from the major carriers and then sell to the consumers.
2: Yeah, it's crazy.
1: So what I want to know, though, is how do they give you access, though, to different carriers if you have a different phone? I thought the phones were not all compatible.
3: Yeah, you got to have what's called either an unlocked phone that can work across.
1: So what is it, have multiple SIMs?
3: I don't know. I've never had an unlocked phone. But if our phone company, say, is leasing capacity from Verizon, that means anybody with either an unlocked phone or even an existing Verizon phone like mine can just come and switch their account to our company.
1: I don't know, man. That is a good that is a good plan. Get one of these virtual companies. There's no you won't sacrifice any kind of quality. By By the way, the according to the Apple website, the iPhone Pro Max, or this is a discussion board, they're designed to work on multiple cellular networks anyway. And basically, it's the phone itself that gets locked down, you're like you just said. Mm-hmm. So the phone already is a multi-band.
3: Oh, when it's manufactured, it's capable of working on all networks.
1: That's right.
3: But then, like, Verizon or TNT just locks it up so that you can't take it with
1: you.
3: They
1: each own licenses to different parts of the radio spectrum, of course. Mm-hmm. And then the SIM card dictates what they use and how they use it. 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You just unlock
3: this
1: it.
3: This is great.
1: And you get this eSIM. 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
3: To our phone company? 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
28: 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Dan Kaplis today at 4, 630 KHOW, Denver. Now, impact traffic.
4: Yeah, lunch hour drive shaping up pretty well. There's a rolling construction crew in the Central Valley, or I-25, coming through downtown northbound. They're up near I-70. They do have a lane blocked in there. It looks like to the left side, but the work continues going north. So we've got a little bit of a parade behind that, in fact, from Broadway heading into downtown. It's been kind of sluggish for us. 270 is running a little heavy. The east side of I-70 around Peoria and 225 and even Pena got a little bit of traffic to contend with traffic. I'm Jonathan Steele.
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1: Hi, Tom Martino here. Welcome to the show. We are talking about various mobile companies. There's so much involved because they have to have their own front end to white label it. They have to have their websites, their technology for billing and all of that, plus advertising and marketing. So it costs a lot of money to get a name. And that's really what you're doing. You're getting a name, you're advertising millions of dollars in advertising, and then you drum up business. And then people, I guess, have to have a reason for switching to you, right? I mean, why would they switch to you? The same with a credit card, private label credit cards. Why does someone decide I'm going to have a Cabela's credit card or a Southwest Airlines? Well, the airlines, they give you miles and stuff, but certainly it's very difficult business. It looks easy. You know, you issue a credit card, you know, like XYZ credit card, but how do you get people to use it and why? You have to give someone a reason for using it. And the reason has to be really hitting their pocketbook, unless there's just an affiliation. I imagine there are some that use credit cards. For example, if you probably, I don't know if they have one, but let's just say it was like the Safari Club or something, or you have these huge national affiliations with members.
3: Like AAA, the like the American Club. Automobile yeah. Association. They have their own credit card out there,
1: yeah.
3: too.
1: Mm-hmm. But the reason for switching to them would be beyond me. I mean, I don't know why you would. Anyway, we had a call earlier. Deputy Bo took and Beth moved into a Section 8 housing project in Jefferson County, and she said there's a bed bug infestation, and he said that he knew there was a problem. She said the management knew there was a problem and probably did nothing about it. She said she contacted the health department, and they say they don't handle bed bugs because it's not a health issue, it's a nuisance issue. And I know that warranties of habitability throughout the state and the country often include pests and insect infestation. So what did you find out, Bo?
7: Okay. Called Beth, and apparently the building is pretty infected with bed bugs. But, and Dimitri's right, unfortunately, this apartment building is in Adams County. And if it was in Denver, I could make a few calls to the public health department. But because Adams.
1: But the health department, they don't handle them, though, right? The health department.
7: If it's in Denver, the Denver Department of Public Health will investigate. I'm working on one, worked on one a couple months ago, but not in Adams County. So I called the management company, left a message, but I did a little investigating. I think the management company at the Marcella Manor Apartments is doing something. They did contract with Terminex Extermination Company, and they did come out on July 31st and sprayed the entire building for bed bugs. But
1: what's the name of the place?
7: It's called the apartment building.
1: Yeah.
7: Marcella Manor.
1: Okay, got it.
7: They're okay, in Arvada.
1: Got it. Okay.
7: It's a big unit. I think it's over 120. It's a five-story building. So
1: okay, and it's Jefferson. It's Jefferson County, anyway. So okay. So the bottom line is, they are doing something.
7: They're doing something, and I gave Beth a great idea, and she already called. I gave her a name of a lawyer that I know that specializes in bed bug lawsuits against landlords. I gave Beth this lawyer information, and when I called her back, the lawyer was taking her intake information. And this guy is pretty aggressive about suing landlords for bed bugs. So I think that's her best avenue, especially if she can confirm that other tenants have the bed bugs, which I believe they do. I think the whole building may be infested.
1: So does the attorney take it on a percentage fee basis?
7: Yeah, he's kind of like a PI person.
1: Wow.
7: Percentage of the take. So I think that's her best avenue because Adams County will not investigate.
1: All right. Thank you very much, Bo. We certainly appreciate that. We got more coming up on the Troubleshooter Show, 303-713-TALK.
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15: Here's a look at the roads across the metro area this afternoon. The westbound connector ramp to eastbound C-470 is temporarily blocked due to an overturned semi. There is road construction on northbound I-25 at I-70. We are seeing slowing on northbound I-25 from Alameda all the way up to I-70 and on eastbound I-70 from Central Park to Peña. I'm Vita Urbonis with traffic.
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4: Tom Martino, your troubleshooter, 303-713-TALK, 713-8255. What's going on in your life? Man, we've had a varied discussion today, and one of the things here now with showers, somebody wants to know why they have a musty smell in their shower. That has to almost always mean something behind it, right? Is it? It's got to be wet, right? It's got to be getting through.
5: Lack of ventilation. I mean, I would always think if you're having a smell.
4: Could it be? But could it be behind the tile? The green, is that the green board they call it?
5: Sure. I mean, yeah, you could obviously be getting moisture behind there, and that could be causing the smell. But a lot of times it's either you've worn out the seal on the shower walls, which could be the grouting.
4: Or lack of ventilation.
5: Yeah.
4: So when you do a shower, what percentage of the time do you think when you open up that wall, it's a frickin' mess? I mean, there's moisture behind it. Does that happen a lot with older showers?
5: Not so much here in Colorado, but I would say that probably 35 to 40% of the time we have problems with some type of mold or mildew, of some type of growth.
4: Really?
5: Maybe it's dyed. Once it dies, it kind of goes away.
4: From water getting into the tile or through the grout?
5: Absolutely. That's the main culprit of it. I mean, sometimes it could be from a leak that maybe occurred but got fixed. But generally speaking, when you have something permeating behind the walls, it's because you failed to maintain the sheet.
4: Yeah, and it's great then, the sheet products for that, because nothing gets by.
5: Zero maintenance. That's the whole goal, is to have a shower.
4: And even in the corners where they meet, you have some beads or something, nothing gets through.
5: Nothing gets through.
4: So it's like a solid piece, and you don't have to worry about it. What do you think about? I don't even know. Are they still doing those drop-in overlays on tubs and showers?
5: There's a couple of companies that do that. I mean,
4: it gives it a new look, but man, does it trap in a lot of garbage.
5: I've always said that's kind of like putting a Band-Aid on cancer. It's not the solution.
4: No, not at all.
5: It doesn't fix much.
4: So. Anyway, so renewhomeinnovations.com. They're available when they're not here at 303-904-2000. We're here for another hour of the show. Give us a call at 303-MARTINO, 303-627-8466, or 303-

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1: And threat that triggered a covert operation to sneak President Trump onto a different military plane after last month's NATO summit.
2: A senior administration official says the decision was driven by intelligence that an Iranian terror cell had snuck into Turkey carrying a shoulder-fire missile, and that this terror cell had information about the president's movements in Ankara, Turkey, where the NATO summit was being held. And that's apparently what led the Secret Service to create this elaborate ruse to sneak the president out of Turkey on a separate plane, the call being made about 4 or 5 hours before the president's scheduled departure from the NATO summit.
1: ABC's Stephen Portnoy. The death toll in Colombia climbing after Monday's powerful earthquake. At least 273 are confirmed dead. Crews are still searching for survivors in the rubble of 170 collapsed buildings. And there is one winning Powerball ticket in last night's drawing worth just over $1 billion. That ticket sold in Quincy, Illinois. This is ABC News. There is increasing violence in the occupied West Bank, Israeli settlers surrounding several Palestinian homes and keeping families from leaving. ABC's Britt Clinett has more.
3: Israeli forces say they're sending more troops into the occupied West Bank after two Palestinian families were trapped in their homes by settlers near Kuzra, that's south of Nablus. One of the men inside, Kusei Abu Ridi, says the house was attacked again overnight and that some settlers were still nearby. And it really is another example, something we've seen for ourselves in Kuzra as well, of the growing violence involving settlers across the West Bank and the difficulty Israeli forces seem to have in containing it.
1: A searing heat wave gripping parts of Europe again. Today, the UK recording its hottest day of the year, just over 100 degrees in West London. Temperatures in France reaching 106 degrees in parts of the south, raising the risk of wildfires. Few homes are equipped with air conditioners in Europe. Michelle Franzen, ABC News.
4: There's a look at the latest news. I'm Sam Spack. A Denver City Council committee is moving forward with steps to build a pedestrian bridge over the railroad tracks in the Santa Fe Yards area. That's where the new women's soccer stadium will be built. The city's Laura Schwartz says money is available for the project.
5: A grant agreement with the Colorado Department of Local Affairs for $5.3 million. This includes $4 million received from the state and a $1.3 million local match from the city.
4: That money would help with the design and startup for the pedestrian bridge project. The total project will likely cost $23 million. Molson Coors is transforming its old coal mining site near Keensburg into a solar farm. Operations Vice President Jim Crawford says it will complement electrical needs at the brewing, malting, and bottling plant in Golden.
6: This will supplement 7% of the Golden Valley's electrical needs. And that's just an enormous accomplishment for a barren field.
4: The brewery spent years rehabilitating the site after its coal mining operations shut down. With the latest check of the news, I'm Sam Speck.
7: Now, impact traffic.
8: Here's a look at the roads across the metro area. The westbound connector ramp to eastbound C-470 just reopened after being closed down due to an overturned semi. We are seeing slowing on westbound 6th after Federal. And there is road construction on northbound I-25 around I-70. We're seeing slowing on northbound I-25 all the way from Alameda to I-70. With a look at traffic, I'm Vita Urbonis.
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10: This is Trooper Pratt with the Colorado State Patrol. The average cost of a first-time DUI in Colorado is over $13,000, and a conviction gives you a criminal record. Make a plan for a sober ride before the party begins. Don't underestimate impairment.
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1: Hello, Tom Martino here. Welcome to the show. 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You know, we love representing great companies. We really do. But we also like exposing companies that don't do the right thing. And I have to bring this up from yesterday. And we'll probably talk a little bit about titles tomorrow on Car Day. But Nissan VW of Greeley just can't seem to get it right. They're not providing title, and they're not undoing the deal. You heard about it, right?
2: Well, Tom, I didn't realize there was an update on that matter.
1: They were yesterday. We talked about it.
2: I missed that. Oh, I wasn't here yesterday.
1: What happened was they want to undo the deal. They will. No, they don't want to, but they're going to have to. But they keep saying it's not their fault, but it is their fault. They neglected to get two powers of attorney for two signatures.
2: Oh.
1: They only got one power of attorney for one of the people on the title, and they didn't get the other one.
2: And
1: they're
2: going
1: to have to pay this guy damages.
2: And the other one refuses to
1: sign
2: over?
1: Well, we don't even know. See, that's the part we don't even know, because the dealer is not doing anything to tell us, and they're not helping their customer.
2: Oh, that is so disappointing, especially since the customer doesn't want to undo the deal. He loves the car, and he feels like he got a good price on it. It's just so frustrating that he has so few options now. What is he going to do?
1: I know. Right now, I told him to go to the dealer licensing board. Mm-hmm. They'll come down on him hard. They'll have to undo the deal, but he'll have to. I believe he's deserved damages because of all the time and energy and the stuff he bought for the other car. By the way, we talked about cell phones and private cell phone carriers. There's two kinds of private carriers. People have been texting me about this because, you know, we're always exploring, not for us, but just this is a show about money. This is a show about personal finance. This show about consumer problems, questions, complaints, where to buy, when to buy, how to buy, why to buy, where to buy, where to avoid. And one of the things we just happen to be talking about are credit cards. You see credit cards often issued a couple ways. One is it's a Visa card and it's a Barclays Visa. Barclays is the bank. Visa is the engine. That is a very easy concept, or Capital One Visa. Very easy concept. You have a bank and you have a credit card company. Okay? They make fees together and that's it. But then you have two other kinds of cards. You have one where it appears you are a Capital One, but you're not. So if we were to do one for, and I'm not saying this will ever happen at all, but let's just say we did a Martino Capital Visa. Now, if I did a Martino Capital Visa where I became the bank, that is a huge investment, because you become an issuing bank. You have to put up all of the software costs and all of the marketing, and then you split fees on everything bought, right?
2: Mm-hmm.
1: What is that called, a white label?
2: Yeah, they called it, this particular credit card processor I had a conversation with calls a white label card.
1: White label card.
2: Which means it will be your name on it, your picture,
1: and
2: your everything.
1: It. Now, that's mm-hmm. one kind of credit card, and it takes a huge investment. Then you have to have incentives for people to get it. Why would they want a Martino Capital credit card? Why wouldn't they just get a Capital One credit card, right? So you have to offer incentives for them, and mm-hmm. that comes out of your pocket.
2: Yeah, so a good example, like somebody like King Soopers has their own credit card now. Cabela's has their own Visa card.
1: Right.
2: So the way it was explained to me is they do offer incentives, which means you get much better deals at Cabela's by using the Cabela's credit card, for example. And then Cabela's offers incentives, like they give you 5% back for what you buy with your Visa card.
1: So that's a white label card.
2: Mm-hmm.
1: The investment is around $5 million, not to mention the marketing.
2: Oh, God, let's add a few more zeros to that.
1: Then once that happens and people find a reason to get your card, now you start making money per transaction. It's a huge investment and a huge risk. The other kind of card is where you're not the bank, but you are kind of a theme, like a theme card, right? So it's like Cabela's.
2: That's the highest. Yeah.
1: Let's take a theme card, like some of these. Like I'm giving an example. I don't know if they have one, but the Safari Club or Sierra Club, or where it is a Capital One, but it is issued under another under.
2: It's a co-branded.
1: The great way to put it, co-branding. Why do co-branders do that? Why would an organization want to partner up to do that? Because they only get paid one time when people sign up, right?
2: Yeah.
1: Is it kind of like a fundraiser, maybe?
2: I don't know. I didn't really ask them why other companies did that. But
1: they don't get paid except for when someone signs
2: up. It's like a bounty. It's like a finder's fee.
1: That's
2: how they described it to me.
1: And so they use these other affiliations to get people to sign up. And I know I've seen them in the names of charities and organizations and clubs.
2: Yeah, I have to.
1: Okay.
2: Yeah. And those are the ones that are a lot cheaper to start, but you can't build a long-term profitable business.
1: No,
2: on
1: because
2: a
1: you're only paid
2: just
1: on
2: one-time deals.
1: One time.
2: Then they're no longer your customer, and you get no more revenue.
1: So they're more of an affiliation card, I call it.
2: Yeah, I don't really know what to call it.
1: Yeah.
2: Finder's fee or something like that.
1: A co-issuer or whatever.
2: Co-brander.
1: Co-brander. So that is the credit card business, which is very, very expensive, and you got to be really in it to win it if you're going to do that.
2: Yeah, and I don't have the reach of Cabela's to attract millions of new cardholders.
1: Then another thing we were talking about is making money in the cell phone business. How do people do it? We've said, you know, I said I want to switch, and I'm going to switch to the number one recommended one I can see on the internet and through AI and everything is US Mobile. We were talking about these private cell phone companies that basically sell you lines on major networks and you save money. So I don't know why these major networks like Verizon, AT&T, and T-Mobile, those are the three, are selling space on their networks for private label. The reason? They have a lot of capacity and they want to sell it at wholesale and they come out net profit even if they lose a few of their customers. And so you go out and you buy, like Mark bought the US Mobile, and for that he gets three networks. It switches. He can switch among three networks.
2: He doesn't even have to do it. I think the machine switches them automatically to wherever the better signal is.
1: But whatever it is, that's US Mobile. And it's way cheaper than having any one of those networks. But that creates, that's not as easy as it sounds either. People say, how do I get in the cell phone business? And they're basically called mobile virtual carriers. Okay, so they're a virtual carrier, they're mobile, and they're really just in name only. They literally have wholesale deals and agreements with the major carriers. Then they resell them with their name, but it takes millions of dollars in marketing. And then again, people have to have a reason to sign up. Why does someone sign up for Mint? Well, they're saving money, right? Why does someone sign up for US Mobile?
2: Well, that's the only reason, right? I mean, that's how they advertise themselves, as a cheaper alternative to the name brands, but you still get the advantage of the big brands' network and their connectivity, right?
1: Exactly.
2: That's the only reason. There's no other. I mean, you can't show off your Mint phone or your Cricket phone. I mean, it's not a status symbol.
1: So there is a way to make money with cell phones, but you have to have a tremendous amount of money to invest in it, and then you have to continually market it so people sign up for it. And then, of course, you would make money on the spread from the wholesale networks to the retail that you're selling to your customers. So those were the two things we explored today, the credit card business and the cell phone business for smaller companies, yet large enough to do it. But those are things. Are there any other weird things I've seen on the marketplace? I wondered how they did it. The cell phone was the main thing. And then, of course, the other one was the credit card. Years ago, we talked about landlines. Mm-hmm. You could resell. And I started a company, and I was bought out by DirecTV. That was probably one of the best investments I made. I think I invested to start my CLEC, $32,000.
2: That's it?
1: Yeah.
2: But, I mean, these were residential customers with a, like a 303
1: number? So for $32,000, I negotiated contracts, and we started a little office, and then our subscriptions started paying for that, or our, I don't know, you call them subscriptions, our customers. And then, so we would resell Ma Bell.
2: Yeah.
1: It was really Quest where we resell.
2: Who sent out the monthly bills?
1: We had to do all of that. So we had to have a structure for doing that. And we outsourced a lot of that stuff. So we became basically the phone company. And the way we really made a lot of sales, this was a really cool thing we did. We gave $1 rebate per month for a referral.
2: Oh, okay.
1: And you could designate someone else to receive that rebate. So we had, I marketed it so families would sign up and then they would take their credits and get their parents free phones, free phone service, because the monthly fee was way cheaper than
2: Mama
1: Quest.
2: Bell.
1: Quest. Mm-hmm. It was way cheaper. Then but we still had pad in there where we could do a dollar rebate. And people, you'd be surprised for a dollar rebate how many people they would refer. I mean, think now, and we paid the rebate. We paid that referral for the life of that customer. Mm-hmm. So if you referred 5, 10, well, let's say 20 customers, you'd get $20 off your bill every month.
2: And back then, that probably just about covered your entire landline bill,
1: and
2: right?
1: In fact, you couldn't go positive where we sent you a check, so you're right. It was only up to their bill.
2: Sure.
1: But you were able to designate that rebate to other customers. And again, we had people paying for their parents' phones that way.
2: And Tom, what about like if somebody wanted to call customer service, if they had a question about the bill or they have a question about moving and how did they take their phone with them? Who answered those calls? Was it the phone company or was it you?
1: We had a small call center for that.
2: Wow.
1: So there was an investment. When I said 32, then we had other money that came in that reinvested, right? So probably I invested more than that. But yeah, we did it and we limped along and it was pretty fun. And I didn't do it to try to be as big as Quest or anything. I just wanted to do it because I thought it was cool and we did it. And it was called Liberty Bell.
2: I remember that.
1: And then we were purchased by DirecTV. So Charlie Ergen and the gang.
2: Sure.
1: And no, not Direct. Dish.
2: Dish. Oh, Dish Network.
1: Yeah. He's not Direct. I'm sorry. He's Dish. Dish TV bought us. Mm-hmm. Anyway, 303-713-8255.
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14: 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I'm Ed Helms, host of Snafu, Season 2, Medburg. 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
1: Tom Martino here. Welcome to the show. 303-713-TALK. 303-713-8255. Amy, oh my God, I see that you have an issue with movers, and I'm hoping it's not too late to help you. So what's going on, Amy?
29: So I, like a lot of people, are aware of those scams out there. Thought I
1: Good.
29: Did my homework. Thought I did all my due diligence and was referred. I am thinking by Consumer Reports to a broker for long-distance moves.
1: Really? I don't think, I mean, Consumer Reports is a pretty good source. So,
29: yes,
1: quote moving. Mm-hmm. You said broker. You should only use agents of National Van, when I say National, not the brand name National, but National Van Lines.
0: Yeah, National Brands.
1: Yes. National mm-hmm. Brands, like National or American or yeah.
0: Mayflower. That's
1: yeah, right. That kind of.
29: I did not realize this person was a broker. They were so good at covering what they were doing.
1: In South, were they in South Florida?
29: Yes, sir.
1: Okay, so they give you a price, they want money up front, then they disappear, and then the other guy comes and charges you more to pick it up because they say they miscalculated, and then you get to the other stage where they want more to deliver it. So what stage are you in?
29: I'm in that final stage where the guy that picked it up handed it over to someone else in North Carolina. And they're too afraid to deliver to my home because they're afraid I'll have the police there.
0: Whoa. How did it get to that point?
1: That's a good question. How did it get to that point?
29: I said, why would people do that? Why would anyone call?
1: Why did they even get that thought? Where did they even get that thought that we're afraid to deliver? You might have the police. Did you start making noise?
29: I did make a little bit of noise about that they were making it difficult on me because I am back in Colorado right now on business, and I am around very influential people who are asking, how did the move go? And I said, I'm having to lie to them because I don't want to throw you all under the bus.
0: These are influential people. Wait. Can you describe the influential people and in the influence they have? Without naming names? The Attorney General of the United States.
1: So, Amy, where does this stand right now? Seriously, we want to help you. Where does this stand?
29: What has been happening is that she claims, and she is out of Pennsylvania herself. I have her company name or DOT name that I got through the broker. The mover that picked up everything here in Colorado is refusing to answer any phone calls. They have not filed anything with the Department of Transportation, that bill of lading or whatever that is. So we've kind of, between the broker and I, we know who this young lady is. We know the name of her company.
1: Well, is the broker still on your side, ostensibly?
29: The broker actually is. It's the mover that picked up here locally is not returning anyone's phone calls.
0: Wait, is your stuff here in Colorado still, or is it already in Florida?
29: They claim it's actually in Rocky Mount, North Carolina, and the move was to be to
1: they're just not doing it.
29: So they just won't. So I said, well, I'll tell you what, I'll meet you over there. You open up the door, I see my items, and I said, I'll pay you cash at this point. And because, I know the game that they're trying to negotiate here. And they said, no, we won't take cash.
1: So what are they going to do? So we're at a stalemate. What's going to go on right now?
29: They want Zelle payment.
0: Oh.
29: And they want it full.
0: Oh, Tom.
1: Wait, before? They want it before they deliver?
29: Well, they're not even going to deliver. They apparently have put it in a storage unit in Rocky Mount, North Carolina.
1: And how do you know that you'll get access to that once you give him the Zelle payment? This is like a kidnapping.
29: That's what my sister just said.
0: And by the way, kidnappers like cash.
1: Yeah.
0: So this is worse than a kidnap.
29: I wanted pictures, proof of life.
0: Proof of life.
29: Furniture.
1: Yeah. Proof. Yeah.
29: She said they don't have that because they took everything over at midnight last night and dropped it off, knowing that I was in negotiations and going to, meet them halfway. And so I haven't pulled it up on my email yet. I can go get my laptop. She just texted and said, I just sent over a contract agreeing that you'll pay half up front, $1,500, and then we'll give you a code and a location for the storage unit. And once you're there and you see that those items are there, you have to immediately Zelle us the remaining $1,500. And she gave me her Zelle number and phone number.
1: God, this is crazy. So what are you going to do? What
0: much is your stuff worth?
29: My remaining balance due is $1,200. With them, it's a total of $3,000, which is better than some people I've heard.
0: Oh, yeah. You got off easy.
1: You definitely got involved. You got involved in a scam, man.
0: Tom, this is the only...
29: I'm the biggest person telling people not to do these things.
0: This is the only criminal enterprise in which you can engage without any fear of prosecution.
1: That's right.
0: Any fear of prosecution.
1: None.
0: What other criminal enterprise can you do this?
1: No, I mean, it's crazy. So what are you going to do right now?
29: So my... You know, I'm filing reports with the Department of Transportation, Secretary General for Colorado, North Carolina. I will file it also in Pennsylvania since that's where her business is located. I think Colorado also has a state transportation one where you can file a complaint. And then the local chief of police here, I'll be filing with them. And then also, I don't know, I'll call Rocky Mount Chief of, or, you know, police department and see now that I know that that's kind of where everything's been taking place. I don't have to.
0: You don't know that. That's just what they claim.
29: That's what they claim.
0: Yeah.
29: And all I have is a recording of her saying that. So the broker has recorded them as well.
0: Amy, how influential are these?
1: God, this is terrible.
0: Amy, just how influential are these influential friends of yours?
29: They're influential, not only on local, state, but national level.
0: Well,
1: so this person got wind of that and now is intimidated. It's a woman.
29: Know. Yeah.
1: Okay.
29: I don't know if she's smart enough to get that to realize, you know, that it would be that level of people.
1: I just don't understand it, though. That's the part I don't understand why she just doesn't deliver it for payment, because she's afraid when she shows up, she's going to be arrested.
29: Mm-hmm. Yep.
1: Anyway.
29: I said, listen, I'm an old grandma. I just need to have my things delivered. It's all I have. And I said, I'll even tip that driver, whoever delivers. I go, I'll make his day.
1: How much is the whole move when you're all said and done? If you do get your stuff, how much will it have cost you?
29: Let's see. So let's go ahead. Let's if I do the increased one. It'll be under $8,000.
0: So that sounds cheap.
1: Not the end of the world. Not the end of the world.
29: You're still talking.
1: You're still talking to the broker.
29: Still talking to the broker. They've been very good. They've been sending.
1: That's encouraging, offers. Actually. That's really encouraging.
29: I've called them for two and a half, three weeks, trying to get through and say, where is everything?
1: What does the broker think you should do with this final payment?
29: They told me not to speak to her at all. And just to did they say?
1: But what did they say about getting your stuff?
29: They told me that I'll never get it. They said you might as well just say goodbye.
1: Holy crap.
0: What's the realistic market value? Now, I realize you might have some irreplaceable things like photographs in there, but what's the realistic market value of all the used stuff that is God knows where right now?
29: That's the hard thing on that, too, because I told her, I said, you know, I go, oh, where do people even sell this kind of stuff? And she's like, oh, Facebook Marketplace. And she started going on telling me all kinds of stuff. Because I've been being very, you know, friendly with her.
1: Well, what were you hoping we could do? Because we would love to help you. What were you hoping we could do?
29: So I wasn't sure if you all had, as far as, you know, just a connection of anybody who, you know, maybe is actively building a list to go after these people. Because
1: unfortunately not. Unfortunately not. We've been making noise like in the wilderness, and we do not have anyone going after them. Like Dimitri said, if you want to make money, get into the moving business and cheat people. Nothing will happen to you. Nothing will happen to you.
29: Okay.
0: Well, to correct the record, I did not encourage anybody to get into it was an observation.
1: Leave your information. Leave your information with that. Leave your information with Axe, and then call us back, please, and let us know if we can help in any way. I got to take this break. We got more coming up.
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5: Here's a look at your afternoon drive. There is a crash off to the right shoulder on westbound I-70 after Kipling. A little bit of slowing in that area. Rain causing some delays on southbound I-25 from 88th to 104th. We are seeing slowing on eastbound I-70 before Chambers with backups to Quebec, and sluggish in both directions of I-25 headed into downtown Denver. With a look at traffic, I'm Vita Urbonis.
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1: Hey, Tom Martino here. Let's go right to the phones. Josh, you have a comment on that moving call. Go ahead. What's your comment, Josh?
4: I had a thought that she could potentially refer that to her homeowners or renter's insurance company as theft. And so then she would get coverage for the missing items. But then her insurance company is going to do an investigation, potentially right. If there's special investigations involved. And then if it does meet, you know, certain criteria, they refer to the National Insurance Crime Bureau for referral to the local.
1: I wish it worked that way. Our insurance expert says that if you have a contract with these people, they won't investigate it as theft. They'll say it's a civil matter.
4: Oh, gotcha. Okay.
1: I mean, in some cases, though, Josh, it's worth a try. Thank you very much. John Fuller, our personal injury expert, personal injury attorney, I like to check with him from time to time when I get inquiries. And somebody mentioned a while ago that there are so many, basically, attorneys advertising, personal injury attorneys. And I wanted to ask John straight up, John, how does a person know that an attorney will fit their needs? How do you know that?
11: Well, I think it's like anything else. You know, you need to talk to the person that you're hiring to represent you. And I can't emphasize that enough. If you're calling a law firm and the next thing you know, they're sending some little, you know, non-attorney, non-paralegal yeah. person over in their little dolled up car that's got all the logos on it to sign you up in your living room or something, that's probably a pretty good sign of what you're dealing with, which is a large mill type operation where you're just one of a zillion clients. You know, in my firm, I really like to deliver the personal service, and that's why every single client has the ability and in fact the mandate that they said down and talk
1: right.
11: to me before they can hire us. And it may be over the phone. You don't have to come down to the office and
1: right. Right.
11: down in person. But we're going to spend some time on the phone to get to know each other. And that's how you know. Read the reviews, look at the websites. But at the end of the day, you need to sit there and have a conversation with the person that you're hiring to represent you.
1: See, that is plain, makes plain logical sense to me. You know, if you think about it, there are some of these firms that literally have call centers. In fact, you never meet the attorney or talk to the one taking your case. Everything's done by email. You know there are firms like that in town. They have call centers.
11: Yeah, and we employ all the latest technology, don't get me wrong, but at the end of the day, this is a personal service business that I'm in, and I intend to deliver that personal service by picking up the phone, by talking directly to my clients, and involving them in the decisions that we make about their case. That, I think, so is truly the difference between us and a big mill operation.
1: So the tip is call, talk to the attorney. Who's going to be handling your case? 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So here's the number, John Fuller, by the way. 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
5: Here's a look at your afternoon drive. There is a crash off to the right shoulder on westbound I-70 after Kipling. A little bit of slowing in that area. Rain causing some delays on southbound I-25 from 88th to 104th. We are seeing slowing on eastbound I-70 before Chambers with backups to Quebec, and sluggish in both directions of I-25 headed into downtown Denver. With a look at traffic, I'm Vita Urbonis.
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1: Hi, Tom Martino here. Brian, what is going on with you, Brian? How can we help you?
22: Did you say me, Ryan?
1: Yeah, okay, Ryan, yes, go ahead.
22: Oh, yes, thank you. So I just had a quick question. Background, I have a business for sale for $250,000. The guy wants to do a contractual earnout kind of
1: pay system,
22: and I'm not sure what that is. Can you
1: just briefly... Yeah, what it is basically you have to work there a while and he's going to pay you in installments. That's usually the basic one. But listen, what kind of a business is it?
22: Well, my wife's business owns the property and the building, and I own a liquor retail bar establishment.
1: Okay. Now, are you selling just the liquor and retail bar, or are you selling the building too?
22: Well, we're open to both ideas. I mean, okay. I'd rather just take the whole thing for $250,000.
1: Is the bar making money?
22: I'll be honest, it's a very small town, and I haven't had enough hours because I just run it by myself.
1: Where is it located? Ryan, where is it located?
22: It's in southeast Wyoming.
1: Okay. Here's the deal, man. You have to make the best deal for you. If this earnout sounds good, then you make it rescindable if it doesn't come through. You always put a back door that everything comes back to you in the case of a default. And you really need a good attorney to negotiate this. Now, I'm going to tell you something. I have someone else I would recommend to you. He's a business broker. And it's worth the time. His name is Ralph. He's a great guy, and he would talk to you about it. I can give you their number. And for anyone looking to market a business, he's very honest. Aaron Bell International. Now, yeah, they would deal with small businesses as well or give you some free advice. Aaron Bell International. You can talk to anyone there, but Ralph's the big cheese, okay? Here's the number. 720-200-0470. It's called Aaron Bell International. Ralph Belizzi is the founder. Now, he's not a scammer. He does true business brokering. And he'll tell you what he really thinks and what you should do. And he probably can refer you to someone to look at that agreement. But you should have someone look at the agreement. And if you always have a back door where it comes back to you, then you really have nothing to lose. But bottom line, you got to be careful. A lot of these, you know, these people that don't want to put anything in, they don't have any pain in getting out. So they end up.
22: I understand. And
1: yeah.
22: And the guy I am talking to is a lawyer. So, I mean,
1: Okay.
22: I mean, I kind of get it, but I'm just trying to look for myself on my end. So I
1: does he,
22: that,
1: does this reference. Attorney, does this attorney want to work the bar, or does he want you to work it?
22: Well, it sounds like he wants me to kind of help whoever he gets in there, because I know the area better.
1: There's nothing wrong with that.
22: Obviously. Exactly.
1: As long as you have provisions built in. So if I were you, I would have an attorney look at it, and I think Ralph could refer you to someone specifically for business buyouts. And good luck to you, man. I mean, what are you going to be doing after you sell?
22: Well, it's been in my family for 35 years, and I've been here.
1: Wow. Long.
22: I got younger kids. I'm ready to see them.
1: You're just going to... Okay, are you going to kind of just retire, or are you going to do something else?
22: I also teach. I substitute teach, but I'll probably go back to teaching.
1: Okay. Well, good luck to you, Ryan. Thank you for calling, and don't forget to call that guy. I'm serious. He's a wealth of information. He's also a really, really good guy. Okay, one thing I want to pick up on tomorrow, I didn't get a chance to do too much of it, is these license plate readers. What I never realized is how many there are, and some of them are privately owned. And they gather information for people driving by their businesses. They also gather information. Other people, law enforcement has a bunch of them. You're not always warned where they are. And they get all kinds of information on you. Then the AI tool takes this the license plate and goes and does a deep dive on you. So just driving around is now becoming a privacy issue, I swear to you. We'll talk more about it tomorrow on Car Day. Plus, I want you to call with any of your problems, questions, and complaints. 303-MARTINO.
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0: President Trump's name back onto the front of the building. Beatty says the facade would read, "The John F. Kennedy Memorial Center for the Performing Arts, restored and renovated by President Donald J. Trump."
1: U.S. investigators say a broken engine part shattered a window on a Ryan airplane last month shortly after takeoff from Greece. That caused a man's head to be sucked into the hole into the fuselage, with passengers helping pull him back inside the Boeing airliner. And stocks are up this hour on positive economic data. This is ABC News. In Massachusetts, the trial continuing for Lindsey Clancy, the mother charged with killing her three children. Defense attorneys argue Clancy suffered from postpartum psychosis and did not receive adequate medical care. ABC's Peter Haralambos says prosecutors presented messages on her cell phone.
2: She mentioned concerns about being inundated about information about how to parent her children. She wrote in part, quote, "I'm terrified of something happening to my kids." She also raised concerns about the lack of sleep she was getting at the time and her fear about different medications, writing, quote, "I'm on the fence about starting a new medication. I just want to feel happy." And as it got closer to January 24th, 2023, when she killed her three kids, the message is getting more disheartening, quote, "Can you treat a sociopath?"
1: There was one winning jackpot ticket for last night's Powerball drawing. The winning ticket sold at a gas station in Quincy, Illinois. 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
6: Here's the latest. I can't believe it, but it's time to start getting kids ready to go back to school. Teach for America Colorado's Amber Suero says it's important to get kids into a routine before school starts.
7: Research says that walking through the routine, like what time are we going getting up? At what time are we going to sleep? What does it look like for them to have their school supplies ready?
6: She says it's also important to get kids excited about going back to school. After workers rejected a Cargill Meat Solutions contract last week, a worker-led effort to take another vote on the contract has received enough signatures for the union to consider it. Union leaders with Teamsters Local 455 are aiming to get it right this time after the initial rejection. The Fort Morgan facility processed about 4,000 head of cattle per day last year, and workers were locked out of the plant in May. The financial burden on workers worsened after the latest vote, with locked-out union members now receiving lower strike pay. The lockout is nearing 3 months. And lastly, Savannah Bananas are at a sold-out Coors Field tomorrow and Saturday. Plan accordingly if you're visiting downtown. With the latest check of the news, I'm Sam Speck.
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9: Here is a look at your afternoon drive. There is an accident involving two semis that has been moved off to the right shoulder on eastbound I-70 between Havana and Peoria, with slowing from I-270. An accident at Quebec and Alameda. And we're seeing slowing on southbound I-25 from I-70 to Spear, and on northbound I-25 from Santa Fe to Spear. With a look at traffic, I'm Vita Urbonis.
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7: Okay, you goobers, it's time for The Situation with Michael Brown, starring the Dragon Redbeard. 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
9: Unfortunately, fellas, my new job doesn't allow me to listen live, and even when I can't leave a talkback, so I'm caught listening to the podcast. So, Dragon and I had a question for you, Mr. Pen Eater. I heard you were eating a licorice one, and I assume around the studio you have blueberry and strawberry. Now, I know my daughter probably has banana and lime lying around, so tell me, what's your favorite flavor of pen?
10: Gotta be the black licorice ones, right? Right. I see you as a black licorice kind of guy.
0: Mick, I hate licorice. What are the big ones that come in the big bag and they're red? Tamarlike.
10: Red vines or Twizzlers or whatever.
0: Twizzlers or say, yeah, red vine or something.
10: Red rope. Red rope.
0: I don't know. But I've tried every kind of licorice. It's one of those things I haven't had licorice in, I don't know, 20 years or longer. I don't know. I couldn't tell you. I do know that whenever I had it, in those cells up there in your skull says, I didn't like it then. I tried it a couple of times. Don't waste your time trying it ever again.
10: If we're going to go for the junk food, I'm going to go for either chocolate or a soft, chewy cookie. You know, that's where I'm going there.
0: So I had to. The credit union, the competitor to Mrs. Redbeard, which I still should move to hers, I had to go get a new debit card because my debit card had literally started to crack. So I walked in and did it, which was fine. They were very nice. But it's right next to a crumble cookie. The law says...
10: You have to.
0: So I stepped outside the credit union and then stood there in their doorway blocking traffic while I ordered on my phone... So I can say I'm here and walk in and pick it.
10: In the store. You don't even have to talk to anybody. You don't have to do it on the phone unless you want to use your crumbs or whatever they call them.
0: Yeah, I wonder how many crumbs I have that I don't even know what do you get with the crumbs?
10: That's like money.
0: Other than a mess in your car that you have to clean up.
10: Yeah. It's like money. You just earn enough of them and then you just turn them in and you get a cookie.
0: Crumble. There it is, crumble. Let's see.
10: It's sad that we have the apps for these.
0: What says we? You have the app for everything now. There's an app for everything. Where's I can't find. Just where's my?
10: It's the radio noise.
0: It order.
10: This is far more important than anything else we've got going on today.
0: Well, you have to order in order to show you the number of crumbs you have. So I bought one. I bought the standard because everything else looked too fancy. You know, chill this and, you know, extra large and it's got, you know, piles and piles. I just wanted a simple cookie.
10: Chocolate chip.
0: So I just got the chocolate chip.
10: The rainbow shake cookie looks pretty good this week. It looks like it's M&M minis with some frosting on top. That looks
0: good. Yeah, that was on there last week or whenever. Yeah, what is today? Maybe it was this week I did it. Must have been this week I did that. So I take it home. I resist taking even a bite on the way home.
10: I just got a text message from the Rotten. Apparently, he's on his way home listening to us. I was like, wait, both of you have the cookie app?
0: Yes.
10: Yes. Yes. The guy that used to be 350 pounds, you're going to ask him if he's got the cookie app? And we've all seen Michael Brown when he was working with the, you know, W. He was a little pudgy boy then, so of course he's got the cookie app.
0: And I would just say to him as he's listening, going to do whatever he's going to do today, maybe he's finally going to shower and clean up and, you know, kind of get, because, oh my, the stench in here. And I know it's not Gina, it's got to be him.
10: Well, he had two or three more cinnamon rolls that are out there.
0: Did he bring those cinnamon rolls? Because when I went to the bathroom, I saw there are cinnamon rolls. So I had to make a choice. Do I want a Krispy Kreme donut or do I want a cinnamon roll? I chose the Krispy Kreme. And there was some logic to it. I figured the cinnamon rolls were going to be much stickier, messier than the Krispy Kreme. So I prefer the Krispy Kreme. I ate it. It tasted good as I was chewing it. And as I finished, I would say within 30 seconds, I regretted every second of it.
10: But they're so delicious, though.
0: They are delicious.
10: You get the whole thing in what, two bites?
0: Three, perhaps four. Because there's a way to do it. You hold it one, because those were the frosted icing, or whatever they call it, the glaze. They were the glazed donuts. So you have to hold it very delicately between your thumb and your index finger. And you take one bite at an angle, which means that you get into the hole. So that then you can just work your way around in the next two or three bites without having to get the icing all next to your...
10: Well, those glazed ones are very difficult to eat because they crumble more than the crumble cookies that we were talking about.
0: Absolutely.
10: All that little glaze just falls right off.
0: Absolutely.
10: And, Rotten would like to let us know that he showered 10 minutes before coming to work today.
0: What, he stood out in the rain?
10: Apparently.
0: Between the front door and the car, he stood out in the rain and called it a shower. Is that what he did?
10: Turned the sprinkler on.
0: Or the sprinkler was already on and... Of course, that ticked me off because I was in the shower at, I don't know, 5 o'clock or so this morning, and the water pressure just dropped. And I thought, dang it, our stupid rain indicator, our rain thing is not working because it stormed all night long last night where I live. And I woke up to, so why am I watering? I mean, why is my system not detecting that it rained?
10: Is it only detecting at the time that the sprinklers are supposed to go off, or is it?
0: No, it has. We have a soil detection system too that tells you how. So I would have thought the soil would have been wet enough, but anyway, I don't know. And then I sit down to read this morning because I always do some last minute prep the morning of the show to see if there's anything that just catches my eye. And let me tell you a story. Let's do it this way. Let me tell you a story. Let's say it's 9 o'clock at night in Boulder. Let's just use Boulder, of course, because Boulder's Boulder. Still 90-some degrees outside. You know, one of those hot August nights, reference to Neil Diamond there, a hot August night where the heat doesn't leave, you know, when the sun goes down because there are no clouds or anything. It just kind of settles into the walls and just sits there. The driveway's hot. The garage is like it's sticking your head in an oven. Inside this house, a mother is standing at her thermostat with her thumb on the button trying to knock it down just a few degrees. Not to 60, not blasting the place. She wants 75 degrees Fahrenheit. Not down to 60. Again, just 75. She has a little girl who can't fall asleep, and 75 is the number where a kid she thinks will finally drift off. She presses the button. The wall talks back to her. There's a message on the screen. It says, and I want you to hear the exact words, cannot be set lower. The grid in your area is stressed. You may not cool your house right now. She pushes again. Downstairs, there's another thermostat, stuck at 80 degrees, locked. And there's a mom standing in the dark with a kid who won't sleep, being told no by her wall or something in her wall. Her name is Kiri K-Y-R-I Baker. Kiri Baker. And here's the part you could write into a novel because nobody would believe it. She is an engineering professor. That's the, once again, engineers. Stupid engineers standing there pushing the button. It won't do anything. She can't make it work. So an engineering professor at CU. She studies the power grid for a living. Of all the people in Colorado to get told that she can't cool down her house, it's the one you could draw your... it's the one who could draw you a diagram of exactly why. Now, I could stop there. We could get our pitchforks and our torches, and we could go, you know, march on Excel. Utility locks mom out of her home during a heat wave. That's one hell of a headline, isn't it? It actually went viral this week. Clips all over X, hundreds of thousands of people furious on her behalf. But you come to this program because you want something slightly different than what everybody else is talking about. I will tell you, just to, I don't want to bury the lead too much in this. This has more to do with a story that I read from the 9 News website than the substance of the story. But we'll get to that in a minute. Kerry Baker signed up for this voluntarily. You know the program. XL will pay you a little something, knock off a few bucks off your bill. In exchange for that, on the hottest days, you let them reach in and manage your air conditioning. Now, she knew that. She's a freaking engineer. Well, I shouldn't say you should, she should know it, but she's an engineer. Now, she is not claiming that she got tricked. She had her eyes open when she enrolled. Because she believes in the thing that it's trying to do. When everybody shaves a little off the peak, then the whole grid holds together, and that's real. So the accurate sentence, I would say, is not utility seizes control of woman's home. The more accurate presentation would be, a woman who volunteered for a demand program ran into the fine print. And the fine print is this. On an ordinary day, you can override it. On a real emergency day, and we now know that anytime it gets above 90 degrees, it's a real emergency, the override disappears. That's not a glitch. That's the deal she made. That's the program working exactly as designed. Now, we watched this exact thing happen back in 2022. Coal unit down in Pueblo. Brutal heat. And about 22,000 Coloradans on one of those stupid programs got locked out of the thermostat for hours. Homes crept up into the high 80s. Same lesson then as now. The day you most want to turn on your air is precisely the day you can't because the program says you can't. So I think there's a real argument sitting inside that part of the story. Kerry Baker herself makes it, and she's got the standing too because she enrolled, it got hot, she tried to turn it down, and she could not. And she says, to some degree, just paraphrasing, fine, control the peak. I signed up for that. But there's got to be an override for the house, you know, with a kid in it, or for the elderly, or somebody on oxygen. She said, and I'm quoting her, it's literally not safe for a utility to be able to stop you from cooling your home past a certain point. Now, that's not a crank like me or Dragon talking. That's a grid engineer talking. That's a real hole in a real program, and it deserves probably some, you know, a real analysis. But that's not what, as I said earlier, that's not what I want to talk about. Because one of our local news stations, 9 News, yeah, I'm calling 9 News out on this particular one, covered this story. And they did something that I want you to, well, you can't watch it. I want you to listen. It's not what they said in the article I read, because every single sentence they wrote in their article is true. And I'm not going to hear, I'm not sitting here trying to tell you that the story's going to be about 9 News lied about something. I'm here to show you the order they put the true things in, because the order of the story is where the entire story happens. Here's how 9 News built this story. So the headline, she tried to turn down her thermostat. XL said she could not. Right away, there's a violation. Somebody stopped this woman from doing something. Okay? Then there's the opening. XL is asking hundreds of thousands of people to cut back. And for this woman, 9 News writes, the request, quote, became more than a suggestion. You're in the frame now, right? You're kind of now in the frame of the story. Big utility, a powerless customer, dangerous heat. And then, this is the move. They spend the entire middle of the story talking about the wrong program. They deliberately walk you through XL's voluntary conservation request. The polite text messages, please nudge your thermostat up a couple of degrees. And then they put an Excel spokesman on the record saying those requests, quote, do not give the company control over your appliances. You can opt out anytime. Now, just stop. Just stop. What just happened? We got a headline that screams, they took control of her house. Sitting directly on top of the company spokesperson saying, we don't control anything. Now, if you're an analytical reader like I am, now you're a little confused. Maybe even you feel a little anger. You don't know quite why. That tension between what the headline screams and what the first part of the story tells you feels like there's a scandal. It's not. It's called editorializing. Because those two things are about two different programs, and the story hasn't just told you that yet. I'm not sure it really ever did. When does it tell you the actual story? More than halfway down. That's where, finally, they mentioned that Baker's situation involved, a different Excel program, and that she enrolled in that voluntarily, that people who join get paid to do that, that controlling the air conditioning on a peak day is the entire point of that program. Every fact that dissolves the outrage from the headline, every single one is true in this story. And it's parked downstream of where they wanted you to already make up your mind. Now, let's talk about the technique. This is the takeaway line. And I want you to pay attention. They did not lie, and that matters. Nobody at that station wrote one thing that's false in that story. What they did is older, and it's quieter than lying. They led you to a verdict. They led you to a conclusion, and then they showed you the evidence that complicates it. They put the conclusion up top and buried the correction at the bottom, where a lot of folks never really get to. It's the print version of the retraction that nobody reads. It's the print version of put the big headline on top of the fold and put the absolute horrendous two paragraphs above the fold, and on page 2B or 4C, put the rest of the story, as Paul Harvey would say. And here's how I know they had a choice. Because a better story was sitting right there, and as frankly, I think more interesting, not less interesting. Picture the honest lead, a CU engineering professor who volunteered to let her utility control her AC, is now asking whether these programs need a safety override for the vulnerable. That would be a great story. That's Carrie Baker's actual point, and she's the exact witness to make that point. They had the better, truer version in their hands, and they chose the sequence that reads like a mugging instead. Why? It's the same reason every time, every single time. And what's that?
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18: It's August 2023, a county government meeting in Pennsylvania's Lehigh Valley. 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
18: They all went to the ER to make sure the baby was okay.
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13: I'm a postpartum mom dealing with the grief and the trauma of my son being ripped from my arms. And I'm a mom who lost everything in less than 24 hours due to one doctor's misdiagnosis. Enough is enough.
18: 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And the next one. The stories they tell form a pattern of parents walking into a Lehigh Valley hospital to get help for a child, only to leave without them. And the same doctor's name kept coming up again and again. A pediatrician.
19: I ask you, what kind of doctor does this?
18: 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From Serial Productions and The New York Times, I'm Diane Neary, and this is The Preventionist, a story about a doctor and the rise of a powerful field of pediatric medicine.
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0: 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How did my father become the scheming mastermind? Was he like this with everyone? And is it possible, after all these years, he's actually changed? I have no idea where he lives or what he's up to, but my goal with this podcast is to track him down and get to the truth about who my father, Manny Veeder, really is. 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
7: We're talking about peacocks.
8: 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The peahen is the female. They are not native to the United States, although they thrive in coastal, warmish areas.
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8: 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Again, the peacocks will use it to try to ward off or intimidate trespassers in their territory, but for the most part, the whole thing is to impress the peahens.
7: 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Mm-hmm. Science has discovered semi-recently those vibrations are in lockstep with the peafowl's head feathers that they used to think were just for show, but mm-hmm. now they realize they vibrate at the same intensity and that they can actually, you know, sort of feel when those tail feathers are vibrating in their direction through their head feathers.
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0: Michael, if she was a good engineer, she'd know how to pop the front off that thermostat and then put a jumper between the red power wire and the fan motor terminal and the AC compressor terminal, and she'd have air, all the air conditioning she needed.
1: Why do you allow an engineer on a talkback? Huh? Why do you do that?
2: You got to throw him a bone every now and again.
1: Is that it? Is that his pay for taxpayer relief shots?
2: Exactly.
1: It's just he gets to leave a talk back about how to, you know, engineer to bypass a program that you are, that you signed up for, that you have a contract with your utility company. Here's, so I guess my complaint is about Comcast Xfinity. Why do I have to pay so much? How do I rat around that? Why don't you leave a talk back about how I can rat around, you know, and get my Xfinity, you know, my $5,000 a month package for free. Let's do something useful here.
2: Don't ask him to, because he will. He gets one talk back a quarter, and he sends us a weekly taxpayer relief shots.
1: And then I'll get back to the 9 news story in just a moment, because 7105 writes, Michael, Dragon just pointed out that you were pudgy when working for W. How was the White House? Was it the best of the best? Yes. In a word, yes. The White House mess is anything but a mess. The White House mess is, first of all, the Navy runs it. You can get whatever you want. Now, there are menus, and you can go in and you can order off the menu. Or if you're just, you know, you're between meetings and you don't want to leave and you don't go back to your office, you just want to, like, you know, putz around the White House for a while until the next meeting, you go down to the mess and you order a banana split. Or a hot fudge sundae.
2: Pretty much whatever you want.
1: What do you want, Mr. Secretary? What do you want? Then you get on Air Force, you get a Marine One or Air Force One, either one. And at every little seat, you know, there's like a little console. And every little console has boxes, little tiny boxes.
2: Even in Marine One?
1: Yeah,
2: I thought they would have been smaller.
1: Marine One's the first place I discovered them.
2: Oh.
1: Marine One's had these little bee boxes with the presidential seal on them, and they'll either be a little mini Butterfinger or M&M's or Baby Ruth or something in it. It's like, you know, you have to turn it over to see what's really in it, but yeah, it's in there.
2: Huh.
1: Mars, whoever's doing it, brilliant, because they get their candy on Air Force One and Marine One. Branded with the presidential seal.
2: Oh, the M&M's had the presidential seal on it?
1: Yes. That's what I'm saying. They're little boxes. They were like little beige, like off-white boxes. And on one side is the presidential seal. And on the other side will be, you know, like, this is from Marine One or whatever. And then what's in there? Like, you know, maybe Ruth or M&M's.
2: It's been 20 plus years. Don't tell me you still have some sitting around somewhere.
1: Damn right I do.
2: Oh, that's awesome.
1: Yeah.
2: That's awesome.
1: Yeah. And of course, what you do is you get on the plane, and what you're doing, you're eating little, because they're just the tiny ones.
2: Right, yeah.
1: They're the bite size.
2: Guilt free.
1: Right. So you can have thousands of those. And then you go, if you're on Air Force One, you go back to your seat, and they're not at your seat, but along the edge, like where the windows are on the plane, on that side, on the side of the plane, which would be the left side as you're facing backwards. On the left side of the plane is an aisle. Where you walk to the, you know, like the staff seating and the press seating, and you go past president's office and all of that. Anyway, on that, along that aisle, placed strategically are just little countertops, sort of type, like things. And it'll have like maybe the president's daily schedule, and there'll be a little bowl there. And once again, what's the bowl full of? All of that stuff.
2: Wow.
1: Then, now if you're making a government trip. So let's say, you know, I'm flying literally around the world. I'm going from Andrews to Oman and refueling, and going from there to Bangkok, and from there to Tokyo, and from there to Anchorage, and then from Anchorage back to Dulles or to Andrews. You tell the stewards in advance what you want for breakfast, lunch, and dinner, and the kind of snacks you want in between. And what they do is, and you have to do all this in advance, because then they go grocery shopping. And then that's what they prepare for you on the trip. And if you want something, say you know your stop's going to be in Tokyo, they'll arrange to have sushi You want sushi? Yeah, you can have sushi. It's glorious. And then you add on top of that, eating in the hotels all the time. Or if you're in a disaster zone, you're eating at Waffle House. So you've gone from Air Force One and little boxes, you know, of M&Ms to the Waffle House. That was my life. And then you eat whatever you can find. What's open? Is a Chick-fil-A open? Good, let's go there. Whatever. Since I was close to 230-some pounds, I currently weigh about 178, almost 40-some pounds. Yes, pudgy. And I had more hair then, too.
2: But you look better. You look better.
1: I feel better, too. Although I do have to admit, what I just described, I really do miss that.
2: Why do I nobody leaves office?
1: Mr. Secretary, we're going to be taking a trip from Andrews to Sacramento, and then from Sacramento to Anchorage, and from Anchorage back to Las Vegas, and from Las Vegas over to New Orleans, and from New Orleans back to Bismarck. What do you want to eat along the way? Well, you know what?
2: Yes is the answer.
1: Yes.
2: Yes.
1: Yes. All right, back to the story. So I read this 9 News article. It's on the website. Why is it they reverse everything? Because, well, the reason's always the same. The outrage is what sold the story. The nuance won't sell the story. They locked a woman out of her house. That'll get shared 10,000 times. Voluntary grid program may need a health carve-out. A policy wonk will read that and nobody else. So the way that 9 News constructed the story is not an accident. It's a choice about what will spread. Clickbait. Now, I don't think this story was necessarily clickbait, but it's structured, I think, to accomplish 2 things. One is to get you to read the story, and then if you do read the story, to first give you, oh, it's not outrageous. Excel has, because they're in bed with Excel. Let's talk about how wonderful the program is. Oh, it drives me crazy. It's a choice about what would spread, and it's a choice about the editorial content and how they present that as a news story. So here's what I'm asking of you. Not that you distrust the news. That's too easy and that's too lazy. Next time you read anything, anywhere, I want you to read the order of the story. What does the headline contend? What's the first paragraph? Does it support the headline? Or are they telling you an entirely different story? And then where does the headline and that story actually get buried in the story itself? So the next time a story makes you furious in the first paragraph, go find the paragraph buried at the bottom. Ask yourself the one question that cracks all of this open. What did I have to not know for that headline to land the way that it landed? Because the lie is almost always never in the first sentence, in the sentence. The lie is in the sequence. It's in which true thing they told you first and then which true thing they made you scroll down to eventually find. I think Kerry Baker deserved the honest version. She had the courage to point at a real flaw in a program that she actually believes in. That's the hardest kind of honesty there is. She got a headline that turned her into a victim instead of the expert witness that she actually is. Don't let them do it to her, and don't let them do it to you. That's the whole thing right there. It's the sequence. It's the order. And it's designed to make you, be outraged, so that you'll then read it, and then they convince you that, but look over here. Look at this nice little program they have that's going to help the utility, and it's going to save the planet. Ooh. You don't think that 9 News and the people that work in the editorial room and the staff and everybody else, that they are not congregants of the Church of the Climate Activists? Hell's bells, they're the elders and the deacons in that church.
3: 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Afternoons 4 to 6.
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12: Now 9 to noon on KOA.
13: The traffic guy, I-70 westbound at 470 is still a total mess.
14: Cluster.
15: Okay.
14: The proper word is cluster. So, yeah, we just told the traffic guy by just telling the traffic guy. No, the M&Ms themselves, Uber number 4000, what a great phone number, do not have the presidential seal on them. The box has the seal.
15: Well, that's still pretty cool.
14: That's right. They're still M&Ms. They're just in a little box with the presidential seal. And then somebody sent me an email. And here's the best part of the email. Not that she asked me to post a photo, which I will, but I've got to get down to New Mexico because that stuff's in storage in New Mexico. You were just talking. This comes from Katie. I love what Katie. Talk about always too much. TMI, you were just talking about the candy on Air Force One or Marine One and said you still have some of it. You should post a picture of it on your socials. I'd leave a talkback or a text message, but my kids are making a stop motion Lego video with my phone right now.
15: Oh, that's cool. Send the video when it's all done.
14: That's right. We'll put that up. Tell the kids we'll post that on our socials.
15: Yeah.
14: Absolutely. And then we get from 7105, that we know who that is. Since I got you to digress once on food, here's another curiosity. Take Trump, for example, and hosting teams with crap tons of Big Macs. Surely they don't just make 200 Big Macs at a store and bring them in, right? How does something like that work? I don't know exactly how it works, but knowing how the Secret Service works, let me tell you how I assume that it works. There's a McDonald's. I'm sorry. There's not. There's a McDonald's that is about two blocks from the White House. It's on, maybe on G, I forget which street it's on, but it's just a few blocks. It's the one that Bill Clinton used to go to. Same one that Bill Clinton would sneak out and go to. My guess is the Secret Service has some arrangement with that one, and or the Secret Service does this. The Secret Service will randomly go somewhere, and they will walk into a McDonald's, and they'll talk to the manager, and they'll say, we need 200 Big Macs, 200 large orders of fries, 200 Diet Cokes, 200 regular Cokes, 200 whatever. We need all of this stuff. And then they watch it being made. They literally stand in the kitchen. They watch the meat come out of the freezer, watch the fries come out of the, they watch everything because they know, one, it's random. So the likelihood is very unlikely. One of them, they'll pick whoever is, you know, the goober of the day, they'll pick that one and say, here, eat.
15: He's the tester?
14: He's the tester. And they'll pack it all up, and they'll run it to the White House. Or, I think this is a possibility, although I don't think it's likely. That order comes in, they go to a McDonald's distribution center, and they get it themselves and take it to the White House. They get the packaging, they get everything, take it to the White House mess, it gets cooked there and wrapped up, and that gets served. So I think you've got three options. But the one thing that I'm absolutely certain of, it doesn't just come randomly. Like, they just don't walk down the street in their men in black suits and say, we need 200 Big Macs. They'll know exactly where they're going. They know exactly what it's for.
15: Didn't Trump order DoorDash not long ago?
14: No, did he really?
15: Yeah, he paid
14: If he ordered DoorDash, I guarantee you that that was sequenced somehow by the Secret Service. You cannot just order. I can just see the guy in his Kia pulling up next to the Southwest gate.
15: It was like a grandma or something, because she it was the no tax on tips or something, so he gave her a large.
14: Oh, that had to have been staged then.
15: Yeah.
14: Yeah, that had to have been staged. Yes. And of course, grandmother, DoorDash. Uh-huh. DoorDash was like, oh, yeah, we'll find a driver for you. We'll take care of everything. What do you want? What do you want? Of course, that gets nothing. Nothing gets in there past the Secret Service. Oh, my gosh, I missed the White House mess. And at the undisclosed locations, particularly the one that's in West Virginia, that where we would take POTUS, we need to take POTUS in, well, like the EAS system the other day, I said I know exactly the room where that button
15: right,
14: is.
15: Yeah.
14: Well, it's in a mountain in West Virginia. It's public record. You can go find it. But when the designated survivor gets taken out there for the State of the Union speech or any other joint session of Congress where the cabinet's going to be there, you and our first question is to the designated survivor, who's coming with you? What do you want for dinner? Do you want wine with that? Or do you want Diet Coke?
15: Or do you want both?
14: Or do you want both? Yeah, nice, until you think about you're paying for it.
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17: Volume picking up for your afternoon drive. There is an accident in the right lane on eastbound I-70 after Kipling with backups to Ward. A crash moved off to the right shoulder on northbound I-25 before Hampton with slow traffic from Orchard. A crash in the right lane on eastbound I-70 near Beaverbrook Floyd Hill. And slow traffic on I-25 headed into downtown Denver. With a look at traffic, I'm Vita Urbonis.
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0: on Wall Street today, stocks ending higher. This is ABC News. After weeks of the Powerball jackpot rolling over again, last night's drawing resulted in a winning ticket sold in the heartland.
1: Along the Mississippi River on the fat part of Illinois sits the city of Quincy, home to Powerball's newest billion-dollar winner. John Marshall got a call about it today from his boss.
2: At 3 a.m., I thought something was wrong, but he just wanted to let me know that we sold the winning ticket.
1: Worth in a lump sum, $450 million minus taxes. Marshall's Hy-Vee Fast and Fresh gas station and convenience store will get $500,000 for selling the winning ticket, but he's all about the recognition.
2: Most of the jackpots are in bigger cities and on the coasts and stuff like that, so it's great to bring light to the Midwest.
1: Sherry Preston, ABC News.
0: No word yet on who won. Record heat in large parts of Western Europe, Britain, and France now experiencing the fifth heat wave of the summer. Both countries are also facing widespread drought conditions that have killed crops and drained rivers. I'm Michelle Franzen, ABC News.
3: Thank goodness the rain we've been waiting for is finally here.
4: The monsoon has been pretty active this week, with today being the peak in this week's really moisture for the mountains as well as the Denver Metro and Eastern Plains.
3: National Weather Service meteorologist Anya Aponte says we could see an inch or two of rainfall in an area in some places, meaning some streets may flood. A flood watch is in effect for the Eastern Plains through tomorrow night. Colorado Parks and Wildlife has announced an emergency public salvage at McKay Lake in Westminster due to the drought conditions. All bag and possession limits have been lifted and restrictions on flies and lures have been suspended. The requirement to catch and release largemouth bass has also been suspended. Anglers must have a valid Colorado fishing license and follow legal methods. Commercial fishing, still not allowed. Hand-launch boats with a City of Westminster permit or fishing from the shore are permitted, but no motorized boats are allowed. Zach Bryan at Empower Field at Mile High the next 2 days, as well as the Savannah Banana selling out Coors Field tomorrow and Saturday, will cause some traffic issues downtown. Plan accordingly. With the latest check of the news, I'm Sam Speck.
5: Now, Impact Traffic.
6: Slowly picking up in the usual places for your afternoon commute. There is an accident blocking the two right lanes on eastbound I-70 between Kipling and Wadsworth. With stop-and-go traffic from Golden Highway 58. A crash in the two right lanes on eastbound I-70 near Beaverbrook Floyd Hill with backups from the Clear Creek line. And we're seeing slow traffic on northbound I-25 from Broadway to Spear. With traffic, I'm Vita Urbonis.
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8: This is Lee Habib, host of Our American Stories. On our next episode, the late great historian Stephen Ambrose tells the tale of a single consequential year in American history. 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
1: Hey, do you have any little red microphones?
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2: Dragon, my man, it's good to hear you back on the radio, buddy.
3: Hey, Michael.
2: Hey, Michael. If you keep all that stuff down in New Mexico and it's chocolate, you know, meltable, knowing your propensity for redundancy and backup planning, I'm just curious what kind of plan you have to keep the temperature at the absolute right level to keep all of your chocolate from melting in those little boxes.
4: Well, the boxes themselves still don't have the candy in it, but I saved the boxes. Yeah.
5: You ate the candy?
4: If I didn't, I'm sure the kids, the grandkids did.
5: I mean, that would kind of be a thing that I don't think that I would have. And it's just something you want to keep pristine. So if the chocolate does melt, it's fine because you're not going to eat it. It's just for display value. So then maybe, yeah, why not eat it if you're just going to display the box?
4: I think the most bizarre thing that I own, you can get... No, I don't remember if this is just, I know for certain I have CIA matchbooks.
5: Oh.
4: But I've always thought, why? Why would they have matchbooks?
5: Well, they've never ever had to light anything on fire.
4: No, but that, isn't it kind of ironic to think that that's one of the things that you can pick up is a CIA matchbook? I don't know, it just finds odd. I find it odd. I've got CIA notebooks. Just a big old notebooks.
5: I've got a 103.5 The Fox pig lighter.
4: A pig lighter from Fox. Mm-hmm. That's cool. Yeah. See, now, when our kids go through that stuff, what do you think they'll do with it?
5: They're just going to toss it.
4: They're just going to toss it all. Right, they're going to toss it all. Toss it all.
5: Your antique maps, nope, they're gone.
4: I still have the giant one that I got from the couple that was down in Springs. I still have that giant one still all, in its archival wrapping, laying across the, not across, but it's behind the couch downstairs in my office, behind there, just sitting there. And I look at it every day when I go by, and I think, I got to do something with that.
5: Do something with it.
4: I got to do something with it. But the problem, one, it's going to be expensive. It's going to cost more than the map probably is worth to get it framed. And if I do get it framed, I don't think it would... It might fit on that window.
5: Yeah, it's going to take up a lot of real estate.
4: Yeah, so I don't know what to do with that. I want you to go walk with me for a minute. Let's go walk down the alley off 17th Avenue in North Capitol Hill. And then look down. And there they are. They're everywhere. Dozens, maybe hundreds, wedged in the seam, where the pavement meets the curb because the wind's kind of blown or somebody's kicked it. And they're laying right there, those little white and tan cylinders. Filters mostly, the paper's long gone. Somebody had been standing there, finished a cigarette, flicked it. And then somebody else did the same thing. And somebody else. Nobody thinks about it, nobody ever does, nobody cares. That's the whole point of a cigarette butt. It's a piece of trash you throw away without even deciding to throw away. I've never smoked in my life, but I have seen the... I'm old enough to remember when there were ashtrays. But you see cigarette butts. Do we still have the one out back? Because I come in the basement door. I don't come
5: in. Ooh, I don't know.
4: Is it still back there?
5: Because they moved it from the bottom of the stairs to by the bench, and I don't go that far.
4: Yeah, so I don't know. So it was always just stuffed with butts and trash. It was just nasty. I should have come that way this morning, but I didn't think about it. Well, now the city of Denver, as you just heard on the news, has decided to do something about not just that alley, but everywhere. They're not going to chase the smokers. Now, let me emphasize again. They're not going after the people who have consumed the product. And frankly, you couldn't catch them if you tried. And there are, 80 to 100,000 of them in the metro area? Instead, last week, Denver decided to sue the people that made the cigarettes. They sued 9 tobacco companies, Philip Morris, Altria, R.J. Reynolds, British American Tobacco, the whole Marlboro and Camel roster, plus a distributor in Colorado Springs. The lawsuit's 72 pages long. The theory is not what you think it is. Denver is not suing because people litter. Denver is suing because of what the filter is made of. Here's the city's case. And I want to give it a strong argument so that I can rip it apart. I want to give it a strong argument. A modern cigarette filter is not cotton. Looks like cotton. Cotton. It's actually something called cellulose acetate. That's a synthetic plastic. It does not biodegrade. It does not rot away in the rain. It fragments. It breaks down into smaller and smaller and smaller and smaller plastic particles, those microplastics. And the plastic itself, kind of like Hillary Clinton, persists. It just persists. Kind of like Hillary, too, in the soil, in the cracks in the sidewalk, in the storm drain. It's next time you see a cigarette butt, I plant it in your head, you will think, oh, there's Hillary. Got it? In Cherry Creek, in the Platte, and eventually a lot further downstream than that. So here's how the city's argument's built. Those companies chose plastic, but there is a biodegradable filter that exists. They could have used that, but they didn't. And they knew or they should have known, that's a legal phrase right there, they knew or they should have known that a predictable share of their product ends up on the ground because, well, we know it always has and always will. Denver points to a 1979 report by the industry on how to dodge liability under litter laws and a 1996 survey that found 96% of smokers admitted throwing butts on the ground. Now, so this isn't a surprise to anybody who manufactures cigarettes. It's the business model working exactly as the business model was designed to work. But here's the little move that makes this lawsuit clever. The city is not suing over the littering. Because why? Well, the smoker does that. The city is suing because of the design choice. The decision to make a plastic thing that they knew a predictable number of people would predictably throw on the ground, where predictability shows that it will not break down. So the city predictably has to clean it up forever. Every day it sits there, like a little Hillary in the crack, the city says is a fresh trespass on public property. Got it? The little plastic Hillary cigarette butts that you see laying in the crack on the sidewalk, every time you see one, every time one's there, it's a fresh trespass on public property. If that sounds logical, then you are weirder than I am. But it should, because it's the same logic that beat these exact companies on the health side back in the 1990s. In other words, don't go after the individual smoker. Instead, recharacterize the whole mess as the manufacturer's externality and then hand them the bill. It worked once. That's why Denver's lawyers, the Kansas firm that says it's recovered over $1 billion in this kind of case, thinks that it can work again. But here's what the press release skips. The filter does not litter itself. A filter has no capability of littering. The filter has no capability of trespassing. A human being does, and in the law, a voluntary human act, the smoker deciding to flick the little Hillary Clinton cigarette butt into the gutter instead of a trash can, is what we lawyers call an intervening cause. That's the thing that can snap the chain between what the manufacturer did and the harm that the city is bitching about. So the city's answer is foreseeability. It's so predictable that it doesn't break the chain. All right, that's a real doctrine, And it's a fair argument and one that they can make in court. But notice what it does and does not reach. Biodegradability changes how long the little Hillary butt lasts and where it migrates. It does not change the fact that the little Hillary filter got thrown on the ground in the first place. A biodegradable filter tossed in that same alley is still litter on the day that somebody tossed it there. It still has to get swept up. It still looks like garbage off 17th Avenue. Which brings me to the question that actually I think will decide the case. And it's the one you would be asking standing in that alley. Well, wait a minute. Don't you clean the streets anyway? Now, right here, I could be a true smartass, which is what I really am, and say, well, no, they don't. Have you looked around? As much as I have bitched and moaned about the median on I-25, the 25 and the 70, or for that matter, the 225, or for that matter, anywhere around in Denver, if you really look closely, you'll see that the litter exists. It rarely gets cleaned up. And I was so personally satisfied the other day when somebody, I don't know who it was, but somebody was stuck in traffic along the 25. They leaned their head out and they took a photo of all the trash in the median and said, this one great city looks like the S word. And I thought, see, I'm not the only one. You think I'm crazy, but I'm not the only one. So Denver does. They run street sweeping, just not enough. It maintains the storm drains. It picks up trash. Those are fixed costs. The sweeper drives the route on Tuesday, whether or not there are butts in the gutter or not. So the city can't just point at the pile in the alley and send a bill. The city will have to prove the butts cost it something extra, something above the baseline that they were already going to spend anyway when they do the street sweeping or the cleanup. And for a big slice of that operation, the sweeping, the sidewalk pickup, the extra cost of the cigarettes is specifically close to nothing. The truck was coming there anyway. So the case splits into two, a strong version and a weak version. And they're both sitting in the same lawsuit. The strong version would be this. The strong version would be the drains in the water. When filters clog a sewer line, they leach arsenic, lead, nicotine into a creek. They turn the trout into smokers or turn into microplastics that the city has to deal with in the stormwater system. That's a genuine additional harm. A biodegradable filter ostensibly would not do that. That cost isn't part of the Tuesday sweep. I think that's a clean causal link story, and I would say that's where the case has some real teeth. The weak version is the eyesore, the, quote, unsightly litter on the sidewalk framing. That's the part that aesthetics. It's baseline funded, and it's exactly where you clean up anyway, lands flush. If Denver overreaches on that half, a defense lawyer will rip it apart. But watch number one. The mayor says butts are perhaps a quarter of the city's litter. But that's a quarter by count, not by cost. A little tiny cigarette butt is tiny. Counting them makes their share look huge next to, say, oh, I don't know, a McDonald's fast food cup that takes the same bend and grab to pick up but registers as one item. If the city's damages model quietly turns a quarter of the pieces into a quarter of the cost, I think that's a sleight of hand that a competent lawyer is going to catch. Now, I can't tell you whether the complaint does that. The damages math is in the part that I can't get or I haven't seen. But it's the first thing I would check. But I want you to think about the cup. Forget the little Hillary filter for a moment. Think about the cup. Here's the objection that should keep the city's lawyers awake. And it's not really about cigarettes. It's about, where do you stop? If the rule is going to be, you made a durable product, a predictable number of people throw it on the ground. When they do, it does not break down, and now the city of Denver has to clean it up, well, then congratulations, because you've just described the McDonald's cup, and the Starbucks lid, and the Coke bottle, and the chip bag, the plastic fork. A paper cup with a plastic lining is not biodegradable either. It's durable. It's branded. It's foreseeably going to end up as litter somewhere, sometimes. It fits Denver's theory like it was made for it. Now, judges who hear these lawsuits care about what what I just described. They want to know, where's the line? They want to know, well, why these cigarette filters and not those McDonald's cups? That's a question that has come straight from the bench. Now, Denver has answers. I'll give you their best three. Number one, butts are the single most littered item on the planet. 4.5 trillion a year. So the harm is uniquely concentrated in cigarette butts. That's their first argument. Number two, you can recycle a bottle, but there's no clean way to dispose of a used filter, and the filter is medically useless anyway, so the entire mess was avoidable. Okay. So what, I'd say. Number three, your 1979 report that the company specifically studied their liability and chose plastic anyway? Well, the burger chain didn't do that, did they? Never heard of a 1979 report about McDonald's doing that. Now, those are not nothing. The second one, no clean disposal path, is probably Denver's best move. But be honest about what they are. Two of the three are differences, what? Of degree, not kind. Quote, there's more of it, or quote, it's worse, does not give a court a place to stop. And so a rule with no stopping point is a rule that judges are supposed to and usually do get very nervous about. So I've read some places where people say this is a shakedown. I don't think so. Or is it big tobacco pays again? Throw the book at them. I don't think so this either. Both of those are tribal reflexes. But neither one survives contact with the actual lawsuit. Here's what is true. Denver has a clean case on the drains. The clogs, the leachate, the microplastic in the stormwater. All of that really is real. It is additional. And a plastic filter causes it in a way that a biodegradable filter would not. And Denver has a much shakier case on the sidewalks. You know, the eyesore, the litter, it was already sweeping up anyway on a Tuesday. Same lawsuit, two different strengths. But underneath all of it sits the question the city can't answer in one sentence. Why the cigarette butts and not the Starbucks coffee cup? Why the cigarette butts and not the McDonald's wrapping or the McDonald's cup? Because if the theory works here, it works against every company that ever wrapped any product in plastic that somebody somewhere threw away. The city ought to be able to tell you where the line is, and right now it's not. This one's not frivolous, but I don't think it's a slam dunk either. It's a real fight over a real question. Who pays for the trash nobody decided to throw? Follow the drains and it holds up. But you follow the sidewalks, I don't think the lawsuit holds up. Follow the logic all the way to the bottom, and you end up standing in front of a McDonald's wondering, when's the city going to come for the McDonald's cups? They may have bit off more than they can chew, which means they may lose.
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0: Okay, let's leave the Hillary butt out of this.
1: Can't resist. And already on the text line. Oh my gosh, now the next time I see a cigarette butt, I'm going to think Hillary. I can go home now. Mission accomplished. And then Dragon sent me a note about, so tell me about the Sun Chip bag. Do you know about this because of Subway?
2: Yeah, because we were still franchised at that point in time, and they weren't done with the little bags, but more so as the party size bags. But Sun Chips in the early 2000s, I think it was 2008, according to the story, yeah. They started making a biodegradable chip bag.
1: In fact, it said, I think, 14 days it took to in a compost to break completely down.
2: Yeah, and then sales dramatically dropped by about 11% for Sun Chips, and Frito-Lay decided to go, well, oops, let's change that back and go back to the regular bags that we've been using forever. Why, you ask, did sales drop by about 11%?
1: Which I did ask. Chips? I did ask that.
2: Well, turns out consumers didn't particularly care for the fact that the bags were extremely loud.
1: Obnoxiously loud.
2: One of the reporters put a meter up to it, and it was like 100-something decibels when you're just trying to get a chip out of the bag. You could not have a conversation and reach into the chip bag and have a bag. So when companies do this kind of thing on their own and consumers don't like it, the company's going to lose money because the consumer isn't going to use them anymore. So if Big Tobacco does change their filters and consumers don't like it, and the tobacco company's trying to appease Denver if they get sued, and the people don't like it, and then the product sales drop, then what's the company supposed to do at that point in time?
1: And in addition to that, the engineer, I'll never find the email now, which box did it go to?
2: Shouldn't it be at your top?
1: Where did it go?
2: Want me to just read it?
1: Yeah, do you have it right?
2: Yeah, I got the whole thing here. The cigarette companies and their retailers are already paying more in taxes than the city of Denver is suing for. In Colorado, the price of a pack of cigarettes already includes a state excise tax of $2.24 per pack, and that's 20 cigarettes, which brings the average price to a pack of roughly $10.30. On top of that, the retail price, the city and county of Denver adds another 9.5% sales tax, or 98 cents to a pack, bringing the total state and local taxes paid on a pack of cigarettes to roughly $2.32 per pack. Shouldn't that be more than enough to pay for once per month street sweeping?
1: And, which is a great point, which I hate to admit, which is a great point, but also when it comes to damages in a lawsuit like this, the judge is going to ask for how do you calculate your damages? And it's going to be, well, we do so much street sweeping. Okay, so that's what you spend on street sweeping. Now, if we eliminate the Hillary butts, is your budget going to go down?
2: Right.
1: No, it won't. You'll continue to do the same amount. Now, in terms of cleaning up storm drains, there might be some delta there that I'm not aware of, but that's going to be de minimis, I would think. How much extra can they prove that they spend cleaning out storm drains? Or how much additional work is taken at the water treatment plant to eliminate the Hillary butts before you treat the water or post-treat the water? I don't know when or even if they do that at all.
2: And reading this, because of the engineer sending this over for describing as to how much money the government is making off of those tobacco sales, it reminds me of the whole gas thing. It's like the government is making more money on a gallon of gas than the gas company is. So not knowing how much Big Tobacco makes on a pack of cigarettes, we already know right there that the government is making $3 plus off of a pack of cigarettes. So I don't know. I haven't looked it up. Maybe the engineer can send that over relatively quickly as to how much Big Tobacco makes on a pack of cigarettes. Yeah. Because I'll bet you, if it's anything like gas, the government is making more money off of it than
1: maybe not more, but I bet they're making a good proportion of whatever that cost of a pack of cigarettes is. Well, in terms of profit.
2: Right.
1: Yeah, in terms of what they make off that pack.
2: Correct.
1: Yes, that might be true. Might be true. All right, switching gears just a little bit. I want you to picture a Democrat primary voter. East Lansing, Michigan, last Tuesday night. East Lansing's a college town. She's got a ballot in front of her. There are three names on it. The first name is a woman named Bridget Brink. Six generations of her family are from Michigan. Bridget has spent nearly three decades in the Foreign Service. She has served five presidents of both parties. She has sat on a National Security Council. A Republican administration, Trump's, made her an ambassador. And when Russia rolled tanks into Ukraine, she became the first American woman ever to serve as ambassador inside of a shooting war. Second guy's name on the ballot, Matt Mazda, Navy. He became a SEAL. He's been deployed to Africa, to Iraq, to Afghanistan. He was trusted to carry the nuclear football, the actual briefcase, the one step from the President of the United States briefcase. 20 years. Retired, he went into the private sector. He ran an operation with a couple of thousand people under him. And then there's the third guy. His name is William Lawrence. 35 years old. His entire resume, from beginning to the end. He has been an activist. A community organizer. That's it. That's the whole thing. Compared to the other two. So, an ambassador who ran our embassy in a war zone, a Navy SEAL who carried the nuclear codes, and a professional protester. And the Democrat voters of Michigan's 7th District looked at those three names and picked the protester. Ha! So, who is William Lawrence? He was born in Wisconsin. He moved to East Lansing when he was small. Both his parents were professors. Well, that tells you everything you need to know right there. He went off to college, ended up at Swarthmore, and there he was found. He found his calling, getting the school to divest from fossil fuels. In 2015, he became one of the co-founders of a group called the Sunrise Movement. That's the group that gave us the Green New Deal. He is a proud card-carrying member of the Democrat Socialists of America, the DSA. Oh, I got to add a sidebar here. I get behind a car yesterday, Dragon, and the car's license plate, they have one of the black plates, DSA, you know, Y27 or something. My plate? I'd have said, it's lost. I need a new plate. It's stolen. I need a different plate. I'm not going to have DSA on the back of my plate. Not this year. But here's the tale about this guy. A man like this, you would expect him to go pick a fight in some deep blue district, try to knock off a Democrat, you know, a Democrat that he thinks isn't, you know, far left enough. That's the usual play for these DSA members. But he didn't do that. He went, he ran in the most, in probably, I think, the most purple seat you can find in the entire state of Michigan. Now, he grew up there. It's his home district. So he's got a home field advantage, right? He knocked on 100,000 doors. He ran a disciplined, relentless grassroots campaign, and he beat two well-funded, well-endorsed opponents. So give the devil his due. He outworked the other two candidates. But he didn't win the majority. He won a plurality, about 43%. And the two grown-ups in the race, the ambassador and the Navy SEAL, they split the other 57% between them almost perfectly down the middle, 29 and 28. They cut the same vote clean in half. And the activists walked right up that gap in the middle. But here's the part that'll make you smile. That seat right now is held by a Republican, a freshman congressman named Tom Barrett, former Army officer, served in the State House, won his seat in 2024. And Barrett had every reason to be nervous about the fall because it's a genuine swing district and the incumbent's party usually takes a beating in the midterms. We've heard that ad infinitum now. Barrett would have had a real fight on his hands against the Navy SEAL. A war hero versus a freshman in the lean year, that's probably a coin flip. Maybe worse than a coin flip. But he's not running against a SEAL. He's running against the drama kid. And so the person who ought to be sending thank you cards this week, you know, nice handwritten ones, is Tom Barrett. 40-some thousand Democrat primary voters in Michigan 7th may just have handed him his reelection. Their own voters, their own hands. But I would caution you, we've seen this movie before.
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20: Hey, Mayor Mike, let's talk about butts. Not the cigarette filters, I'm talking the exposed butt cracks of those fentanyl druggies that pass out on our parks and on our sidewalks. Mayor Mike, what will you do about those butts? I mean, even my cat is annoyed by them.
1: And we're annoyed by your cat. No, we love your cat. We love your cat. Talking about Michigan 7th District, and there's a lesson for all of us here. Go back to Obama. When Obama walked into the White House back in 2009, the Democrats were everywhere. They ran the House. They had 60 votes in the Senate. They controlled both chambers of the legislatures in 27 states. Hell's bells, they weren't just running Washington. They were running most of the country. 8 years later, when Obama left, both chambers in only 13 states. They had lost the House. They had lost the Senate. They had lost 13 governorships. And the number that nobody on that side likes to say out loud, the Associated Press ran it. Over those 8 years, the Democrat Party lost more than 1,000 seats, all the way from the top to the bottom. State houses, governor's mansions, Congress, more than 1,000. The Associated Press said it wiped out almost a whole generation of young Democrats. Why? What did that? Well, a big piece of it was that Obama governed hard to the left in those first 2 years when he had the votes to do whatever he wanted to do. And remember, he chose not immigration, which he thought was very important. He chose Obamacare. And the country pushed back. The further left the party reached, the more chairs it lost underneath itself. Now, the Democrat Socialists of America, they've studied that history. They've walked through the graveyard. And its answer is, do it again, only more so. Take the exact politics that cost the party 1,000 seats, and then let's turn up the volume. That's the offer on the table right now. That's what the voters in Michigan 7th were facing. Now, somebody will easily say that the midterms are unpredictable. The president's party is the one that usually gets hammered. And this district has swung back and forth for more than a decade. All of that's true, and I grant you that. A good year and a big enough wave can carry a really lousy candidate across the finish line. It does happen. And somebody's going to say, the man clearly knows how to organize that won in Michigan 7 on the Democrat side, the DSA guy. Yes, he did. He just proved it. That's all true, too. But here's what does not change. Candidate quality still matters on both sides of the aisle. And I think today it matters more, not less. The maps are getting drawn tighter than they used to be. The computers are getting better at drawing districts. People have sorted themselves into physically red places and blue places. And there just aren't that many true swing seats that are left to go fight about. When there are only a handful of seats in play, you can't waste even one. And a party that had a decorated diplomat and a Navy SEAL sitting right there talked itself into the community organizer instead. They probably just took out one of their best opportunities and set it on fire. The Democrat voters of Michigan, that college town, East Lansing, had a SEAL and an ambassador in the palm of their hand. And they let go of both to grab a man whose life work is listening to himself. That's not a strategy. That's a mood. And moods lose elections. The DSA, I think, is selling something that's already been tried, already been rejected, already cost that party 1,000 seats the last time around. The only thing they've changed this time is the volume. Tom Barrett should be a nervous man this fall. Instead, thanks to the good people of Michigan 7th, he's probably going to get reelected. And somewhere in there, there's a lesson the entire party could learn if it wanted to. And you know what?
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4: USS Abraham Lincoln went overboard last month but was quickly recovered from the ocean. The incident is under investigation. The Navy, in a statement, denied reports of suicide attempts and is addressing supplies that are running low. ABC News contributor Mick Mulroy says the sailors on board have not stopped at a port for some time.
5: It really set a record for continuous days at sea, so without a port call. And that causes a lot of the issues, of course, because supplies run very short and days become

0: watch now posted for the Big Island, where Lala is expected to pass by Saturday and also bring heavy rain to the smaller islands. Michelle Franzen, ABC News.
1: More than 7,000 first-year students will begin their college journey at CU Boulder next week, with one of them doing it on a full ride after winning the Bet Your Scholarship. Denver Academy graduate Ian Johnson says winning the award has changed his approach to college.
2: I just feel this immense gratitude, and I really just want to give back in any way I can. And so I think, you know, when I get up to college, that's going to be a much bigger focus than it would have been otherwise.
1: Johnson says he wants to double major in physics and also in philosophy. Teach for America Colorado is encouraging teachers to use AI education tools.
3: What we don't want to happen in the classroom is that teachers are completely shutting down the idea of engaging with AI because of their individual beliefs.
1: Now, Executive Director Amber Suero says the right tools can help teachers gain more time in the classroom. She recommends teachers take the AI Fluency for Educators course free from Anthropic. I'm Nia Bender.
4: Now, impact traffic.
5: The good news is that earlier crash eastbound I-70 approaching Wadsworth has been cleared. But the bad news, we still have major delays all the way back to Colfax on the west side of town. You're jammed up solid north and southbound I-25 approaching Colfax, getting into downtown Denver. Looking at the same heavy traffic in both directions, I-270 through Commerce City. And more major delays southbound I-225 from Parker Road down to Yosemite. I'm Bill Jones.
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7: 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On our next episode, we'll share the story of the eccentric inventor who changed how Americans ate Clarence Birdseye. 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
22: Ladies and gentlemen, in this corner, from the University of Colorado, 30 years in the ring, fighting for truth, justice, and the American way, Dan Kaplis.
23: Dan Kaplis is marked absent today. He will not get perfect attendance for calendar year 2026, although I think that was already marred by not only yesterday, but previous to that, but we wish him the best. We know that his wife, Amy, delightful woman, has been dealing with some health issues of her own. We wish her the very best. She is splendid. And wish all of you well out there during these storms that we're encountering. And one Ash Epp joining me in studio. It used to be called Ash Tuesday on Ryan Schuling Live. That's the voice you're hearing right now for the second of 3 days filling in. So happy to be here alongside Shannon Scott. And he is, of course, part of the Detroit connection that we had previously established. Ash Thursday here, and you were giving me some gripe about having my car windows open with the storm ensuing.

0: sleeping outside.
1: Well, yes, the mom instinct.
0: You are such a mom.
1: I pulled into the parking lot and I saw your car and it's pouring rain and I can't. It's one of those. The streets have the flooding thing going, right, where you're watching just water pour into the drains, and there's Ryan's car with its windows down. You're like, meh, sorry.
0: Where the streets have no name. That was you too. Also, what is the biggest difference in your mind between being a boy mom, which you are, three sons?
1: Yes, that's correct.
0: My three sons. No daughters.
1: No daughters.
0: All boys. Wow.
1: Yeah.
0: Your husband must be very proud and very happy of that. But what's the difference between a boy mom and a girl dad?
1: Oh.
0: Yeah.
1: Oh, I think that there are similarities in terms of the parenting approach, right? Like the boys definitely have me more wrapped around their fingers than they do Matt, for sure. And I think that's true of girl dads and moms as well. Yeah.
0: 100.
1: Yeah. I love it, though. I wouldn't change it.
0: Do you have a favorite kid of the three? You do.
1: No.
0: Come on.
1: Absolutely not.
0: It's Caleb.
1: No, it's not. I would say that they would all be my favorite for different things, right? Like if I was on an island and needed to figure out, like in a survival situation, I'd probably want Josh with me.
0: Uh-huh.
1: If I was trying to, take over the world, that would be Caleb.
0: Yep, yep.
1: Anything football related or... I don't know what the kids are saying with the 6'7"s and the no caps and all of the things.
0: Yeah,
1: that's my Daniel. Yeah.
0: Okay. Well, mark it down. 4:08 on Thursday, August 13th. A diplomatic answer from Ash Epp that was not incendiary, because that's why she's here. That's why she's left her mark.
1: I thought you had me here to be incendiary.
0: Yes.
1: Well, I prepared all the wrong things.
0: Oh, no. Joining us next, one could term her as incendiary, and you want to know the proof? Comrade Kyle's come after her.
1: Oh, I saw that.
0: With a lot of heat. And she's one of my favorite people on the planet. In fact, Aaron Lee was the first one to reach out to me. People were asking yesterday. I never really addressed it. I'll do it briefly here. What happened to you? What happened to this guy? Well, I'm alive. Ash can vouch for this right here and right now. The show, Ryan Schuling Live in the Mornings, is no more, and I am no longer employed by iHeart, but believe you me when I tell you this, it was not a local-level decision. This was part of broad national iHeart cuts done for budgetary reasons. Also in this very building, Brett Saunders of KBCO, Denise Plant of The Bull, Uncle Nasty KBPI, and yours truly, the four of us. You want company. That's great company to be in. All of us were laid off. And that's just a reality of the business right now. Had nothing to do with local management. I'm not just saying this. And they let me come back on, as a matter of fact. Think about that for a minute. Dave Tepper, the program director, JoJo Turnbull, senior vice president of programming here, have been fantastic to me throughout, without exception. And I can go on, and I might. But in a private conversation, I'd tell you the same thing over a beer. But let's get to Aaron Lee, shall we? Protect Kids Colorado. Three ballot initiatives coming in November. Vote yes, yes, yes in all three of them. And why? Because this is what's going on in Minnesota. We know how crazy and fun Minnesota is under the leadership, the guidance of Governor Tim Walz. You have the Learing Centers by the Somali immigrants, right? Very, very productive use of our taxpayer dollars. Thank you, Nick Shirley. God, I wish you would have been at the Freedom Fest down in Dougco there. You could have walked there, Ash, but you were in South Dakota. And Nick Shirley was a featured speaker there. Great job by Heidi Ganahl putting that whole event together. Here is, though, Peggy Flanagan, Democrat nominee, candidate for U.S. Senate. She's running against, if you're a sports fan out there, you know her, you love her, Michelle Tafoya, sideline reporter for Monday Night Football, ABC, the Republican nominee. She's got an uphill climb, but with comments like this, maybe that's a winnable race. Here's Peggy Flanagan on CNN, who's trying to throw her a life raft on this issue. It's an 80-20 issue, if not 90-10, if not even more than that now, because of people like Aaron Lee. Should you be able to trans kids? And I'm talking a 10-year-old who says, look, I'm a dinosaur. Trans me into a stegosaurus. That's the equivalent, and that's what we have right here.
2: Minnesota law does not set a minimum age for gender-affirming care. Do you believe there should be one?
3: I mean, I believe that what we need to do is make sure that people have access to health care. Frankly, that's one of the reasons, why I've run so hard on Medicare for All and making sure that we get rid of
2: gender-affirming care in an age. Should there be an age limit?
0: Answer the question. Take two.
3: I think gender-affirming care is part of healthcare. People need
2: access.
3: Should
2: there be an age limit for it?
3: To healthcare.
0: Take three.
3: I think our law as it stands is a good law. I've supported it in the past, but I think the real question that people are struggling with is, if I go to the doctor, how am I going to pay that bill? You know, when folks have $16,000, $17,000 deductibles, it's untenable for people.
0: Yeah, don't,
3: so that
0: don't chop
3: is the
0: those
3: issue
0: off.
3: Surrounding healthcare that I hear from Minnesotans.
0: Maybe they're just gay.
3: All across the state.
0: Gay is okay.
2: Okay, so you support the law as is, no limit.
0: Take
2: so if
0: four.
2: A 10-year-old wanted it, you would be okay with that?
3: I want to be clear.
0: If a 10-year-old wanted it.
3: These, you know, medical decisions absolutely should be made between a family and their doctor, period, full stop.
0: Oh, sounds a lot like the argument for late-term 9-month abortion. We'll get into that. Greg Gutfeld had an amazing pro-life take not that long ago. First of all, Ash, your reaction.
1: Well, I'm confused because I thought that if a parent wasn't affirming, then it was a decision to be made between the school and
0: the student and the teachers
1: and the, you know.
0: You don't have a choice B. It's affirm.
1: Trans adults that want to have sex with kids and make more trans kids. That's the hashtag biology.
0: Do you want a living son? A dead son or a living daughter?
1: That's emotional blackmail and gaslighting that they're doing upon parents to push a suicide myth.
0: Right.
1: Which is giving the entire purpose of the trans kids movement is to do away with the age of consent. They're trying to do away with the age of consent. If kids can consent to sex changes, and that includes the sexualization, the sterilization, the mutilization, the psychological torture, all of it that goes along with gender-affirming care. If kids can consent to that, then they can consent to sex. And that's what, in my opinion, predatory adults, like the candidate that was just speaking on the clip, that's what they're pushing for. And I think it's up to parents and sane people to stand in the gap, and Erin Lee has been an absolute hero. She's a hero in Colorado.
0: I agree 10,000% with everything you just said, especially the last part. Erin, we're going to have you on for the next segment as well, but just your quick reaction snapshot to what you heard there from Peggy Flanagan, Democrat candidate for U.S. Senate out of Minnesota.
4: Oh, Peggy, she's what I call a child mutilation advocate. And an example of how gender ideology demands absolute fealty. They can't give an inch. She was given 4 different outs by CNN and she couldn't take it. Because once you've committed to the cult's ideology, you cannot waver from it at all. And can I just say that gender-affirming care is a euphemism for sex-rejecting mutilation? It's fluffy language that they use to justify physically, medically harming children. But let's just call it what it is. And also, the word gender is nonsense. Humans don't have gender. They have sex. There are 2, male and female, and they are immutable. So, and in the next segment, we should talk about how Colorado is even worse than Minnesota. You know, here we are laughing at Minnesota, but we're really just looking in a mirror, because the behavior of our legislators here is arguably even worse than what's happening in Minnesota.
0: Can you tell that Erin Lee has filled in as a host of this program, setting up the tease and the segue into our break? And we'll have more with Erin Lee, Protect Kids Colorado. 3 ballot proposals. We'll review those when we come back. And to her point, why Colorado is just as bad, if not worse than Minnesota, on this issue of transing children. Back after this, Ryan Schuling along with Ash Epp and Ash Thursday in studio on The Dan Caplis Show.
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4: However, when you look at the unvaccinated versus the vaccinated, there is absolutely no increased risk of that. So because of that, the CDC and the ACOG, the American College of Obstetrics and Gynecology, who used to say it is okay for them, for pregnant women to get vaccinated, to change now and say it is recommended pregnant women get vaccinated. So it's really one of those things that's kind of not a close call. It really is pretty clear that pregnant women should get vaccinated.
5: There's an account on X called Freezing Cold Takes. It's usually pertaining to sports. That would be the iciest of all Antarctical takes of all time. I don't say this glibly or flippantly, and a lot of people said it, and I kind of took it as a throwaway phrase, but I believe it literally now. Dr. Fauci should be prosecuted and charged and convicted and sentenced with a crime. He committed crimes against the American people. He lied to the American people. He knowingly perpetrated falsehoods to the American people about the vaccine. Why am I going to this clip coming back with Aaron Lee? Because there's a pattern here. What we heard from Peggy Flanagan, the Democrat candidate for U.S. Senate out of Minnesota, is, hey, none of my business. I'm going to pretend to be kind of libertarian-ish here as a Democrat. It's between a doctor and a family, whether you want to trans a kid, chop off a penis or boobs. That's between a family and their doctor. And what you're going to hear in just a few moments, about 10 minutes from right now or so, Greg Gutfeld's case against the new Massachusetts law, which directly reflects what's on the books here in Colorado. And I've always said this, and people are like, oh, that can't be true. It is true. Look it up yourself. Don't trust me for it. Do your own research. You in Colorado and now in Massachusetts, and I believe there are 8 other states that adhere to this model, you can have an abortion through 9 full months of pregnancy up to the moment of birth for any reason or no reason at all, just because the mom's having a bad day. And I know you don't like that example. That's true. If a mom's having a bad mental health day, and this is where you got to watch the language too, because it used to be the exception was rape, incest, life of the mother. Then they went to health of the mother. What does that mean? That includes mental health of the mother. If she goes schizo, if she goes crazy, if she loses her marbles, 8 months and 30 days into the pregnancy, she can abort it. And I have the evidence and the receipts of exactly that from a doctor right here in Boulder, Colorado, Dr. Warren Hearn. And I use the term doctor loosely because one of the tenets of the Hippocratic Oath is what? Do no harm. This is the common thread. This is the through line. Transing kids, chopping off their body parts, pumping them full of hormones, injections, puberty blockers, all of that. Aborting a fully healthy fetus at term for no reason. The baby's healthy. You don't want it. It's inconvenient. Abort it. You don't have to have it anymore. And then in between, get the COVID vaccine. You're pregnant. No big deal. In fact, we recommend it to the CDC. I'm Dr. Fauci. I'm the science. Trust me. Trust the science. I don't trust the science anymore. And I wasn't one of these lunatic fringe denialist anti-vaxxers. Ashep was. She's in studio with me now. But why does a guy like me now gravitate toward an RFK Jr.? You know, you want to know why? Because that guy tells me the truth. When I'm lied to, you're out. Fauci lied. People died. He's responsible. These are 3 examples as to why I don't, quote unquote, trust the science anymore. Andrea Yates systemically drowned 5 of her own children in a bathtub. Why was that not considered a late-term abortion? Just happened to be after they were born. It was for no reason at all, but that's the reason we're given, or lack thereof, for a woman who is 9 months along, the baby's fine, she doesn't want it, we're going to kill it. Aaron Lee's back with us, Protect Kids Colorado. Real quick, Aaron, the ballot initiatives in November, how important they are, if you could just bullet point those for us and what the voters can look forward to in November.
0: Oh my God, there's so much to unpack with what you just covered, Ryan. I have so much to say on all of these issues. And can I also just lead off by saying I'm so glad you're back. You're thank just you. One of my favorite radio hosts in the whole world. And thank you for having me on. Yeah, we have to pass these ballot measures in November. I don't think people understand when I say we're similar to Minnesota. We heard that clip of Peggy Flanagan talking about 10-year-olds. In Colorado, our Medicaid website recommends starting sex-rejecting procedures for kids at age 8, Tanner stage 2, and they are taxpayer funded, which is a thread that we have between your analogy here with the abortions. It's not just abortion up until birth, it's taxpayer funded because the legislature followed up what is a constitutional measure. It's in our constitution with our fundamental freedoms, the right to murder your baby up until the day they are, and even after they are born, but it's taxpayer funded. That's why Coloradans should care. Even if you agree with abortion at 9 months, which I obviously vehemently disagree with, you should never be okay with your tax dollars funding it. It's the same thing with this, what they call gender affirming care, sex rejecting procedures for children. You are footing the bill for that, Coloradans. Even though Trump came out 2 days ago and said that it was Dr. Oz said they're going to stop federal Medicaid funds for these procedures on children. Great. In Colorado, they passed a law in 2025, House Bill 1309, which mandates that private and public insurers must cover all of these procedures. They put a whole list of cosmetic surgeries like rhinoplasty and skin tightening and hair implants, in addition to hormones and sex-rejecting mutilation surgeries of genitals. They are forcing insurance companies to pay for that. So whether it's private healthcare, public, Colorado, Medicaid, that is covering these procedures for children, and it's being done in secret. That's another thing that was pushed into this bill, taking these drugs off the drug monitoring program. And so whether or not you agree or disagree with these procedures happening to children, which it's common sense that they shouldn't, you're footing the bill for it, and you should care about that.
1: Hey, it's Ash. Absolutely. Absolutely. Everybody should care about, one, what happens to the children in our society, because it's our most important societal mandate to protect the innocent. But two, where the money is going. I want to ask you about something that's a little bit more fun. Same topic, Aaron, but a little bit more fun. Are you following the WNBA and Royce White and... Yeah, thank you.
5: And the scantron freedom.
1: Thank you. Yeah. So today, Royce White was challenged on whether or not he can join the WNBA because he has a penis, and he responded, gender is not determined by genitalia.
5: That's
1: my
5: right.
1: Gender-affirming doctor told me to refer to my genitalia as a nine-inch clitoris, which put me deceased on the floor. I don't know about you, but what do you think about this whole W? On the one hand, it is making a mockery, but on the other, it's pretty hilarious. What do you think?
0: I'm sad it had to come to this. I wish that the women in the NBA or WNBA would stand up and say W stands for women.
5: That's
0: we
5: right.
0: don't want men in
1: Amen.
0: Our sports.
5: There we go.
0: Sophie should not have stood alone. Her teammates and coaches should have stood with her. Everyone should. It's common sense. It's reality. We all see it. But hey, if we have to resort to mockery and pointing out the complete insanity and hypocrisy of gender ideology, I commend Ennis and Royce for being ridiculous and just pointing it out for what it is.
5: She is Erin Lee. Erin, the number 4 parents on social media on X, where she is a force to be reckoned with, of course, alongside Jennifer Say and so many others, fighting for our children, fighting for girls' rights in sports and spaces to have privacy, to have safety, and be sure to look out for those 3 ballot initiatives coming in November. Erin was the author of those. She is the genesis of this movement. She is a hero to all Coloradans. And Erin, thank you so much for joining us here today.
0: Thanks for having us, guys.
5: If you haven't seen her story, it is illustrated in the movie entitled Art Club Movie, which you can find online at artclubmovie.com or on YouTube. I implore you to watch it. You will know exactly what Erin went through with her family, with her own daughter, who is being trans behind her back without her knowledge. And that should never happen. Back with more. Ash Epp, Ryan Schuling, The Dan Caplan Show.
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7: I'm Michelle Franzen. The war with Iran now in its 6th month, and some military families are warning that sailors on board the USS Abraham Lincoln are dealing with the impact of the extended deployment in the Middle East and dwindling essentials. The crew has spent more than 200 days at sea. ABC's Louis Martinez says the Navy denies reports of suicide attempts.
8: I spoke with another official who did confirm that, yes, there was one sailor who was reported overboard last month and was quickly recovered at sea, but that incident is under investigation right now to determine intent. We also have learned from that official that reenlistment, which would be an indicator of morale aboard the ship, is up in recent months.
7: Residents in the Midwest dealing with severe flooding east of Indianapolis. Swift water rescues taking place today. Officials say the damage is widespread. The death toll in Colombia now tops 270 after Monday's powerful earthquake. Officials say 170 buildings collapsed. 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
1: So what was that lady signing? A new law that puts child predators behind bars? A new bill that castrates kidnappers? Legislation that makes lethal injection mandatory for anyone who listens to a Brian Kilmeade audiobook without headphones? Nope. They're ecstatic that Massachusetts Governor Maura Healey signed a bill that allows you to abort a healthy, viable baby right up to birth if you can find a doctor willing to do it. And given that this is Massachusetts, the same state that protects child mutilation under the lie of gender affirmation, that search won't be hard. Now, I didn't believe this law was real. Abort up to birth? Why not wait till they're in kindergarten and get them while they're napping? What's next? Abortion if a fifth grader brings home a bad report card? Surely this can't be right. Right? Nope. I did something I rarely do, research, and found out, yeah, this is real. The old law banned most abortions after 24 weeks, with exceptions for the mother's life or severe fetal problems. The new one replaces all that with one gloriously vague standard, professional judgment. It's like the same standard used by our nation's plastic surgeons. No gestational cutoff, no required medical justification. Talk about throwing the baby out with the bathwater, which to these people is the goal. We've gone from rare but legal to if you don't like your baby, you can kill your baby. Supporters swear this is only about rare, tragic cases, yet the law doesn't actually require the case to be rare or tragic. They also say women no longer have to flee the state to kill a healthy baby. Makes sense, with gas prices being what they are, it could get pretty expensive. But critics point out the obvious. The law itself contains zero guardrails against elective abortions on healthy babies. The bill deliberately traded limited exceptions for an open-ended doctor knows best free-for-all. It's like replacing a locked door with a please don't rob us sign, then acting shocked when your place is emptier than Jasmine Crockett's head. Meanwhile, the lefty media will deny that healthy babies with healthy moms are being murdered. Of course, until they say it's a good thing. But a woman can decide the day before her due date that she's changed her mind. And who knows why?
2: Yep.
1: All she needs is a doctor who sees abortion as not just routine, but a sacrament. A lunatic who believes the magic of being a woman isn't that you can bear a child. It's that you can eliminate one. That's not healthcare. That's infanticide. Look, a healthy baby in the final weeks can feel pain, react to the world, and survive outside the womb with medical care. We call killing a newborn murder. Doing it 5 minutes earlier inside the womb only means the crime scene has better lighting and a nicer waiting room. Because it's a child, outsourcing your guilt to a doctor doesn't change that. When the law shrugs and says we need to keep the requirements open-ended because we just don't know what the reason could be to abort, you see where this flexibility leads. Just another step toward the ultimate amoral bottom. We might already be there. The applauding women, they're like mullahs celebrating public executions. The party line always comes ahead of the individual. And so a class of humans becomes disposable in a moral freefall. Because if you can't see the baby, you can murder it. Oh, they'll pull out all the stops to defend a death row killer or a drunk illegal who runs over a teen. But an inconvenient child, that kid's doomed before his first day on Earth.
2: The moral ambiguity is intentional. The lack of specificity in the law is intentional. When I bring this up with my leftist friends, few of them that remain, and say, look, you can abort a baby up to and including the moment of birth for any reason or no reason at all. You don't have to have a reason. Well, that's so rare. John Hickenlooper says that. Other Democrats say, well, that's so rare, and that's between a woman and her doctor. Well, the doctor could be a willing accomplice. There's not a guarantee that across the country, 100% of our doctors are all doing the right things for the right reasons. I don't believe that. I know you don't either. If you go doctor shopping, you'll find your Dr. Frankenstein. You'll find your Dr. Mengele. They exist. They're out there. How do I know? Because there's one right here. in our own backyard in Boulder, Colorado. And his name is Dr. Warren Hearn. Now, the canary in the coal mine for this one has been one Heidi Ganahl, who is a moderate on abortion, has been, supports it in cases of rape and incest. And again, I want to make sure I pin down this detail with her because I've heard her kind of vacillate. It's when the life of the mother is in danger, the physical life, she could die. And that is the one exception that Dan Kaplis adheres to as well. I know this is his most important issue and why I'm discussing on this show right now. It didn't used to be for me. I used to consider myself perhaps a moderate on this issue. Not anymore. Not when the goal is what Greg Gutfeld, not a conservative for the longest time in his own life, a libertarian who was on red eye. But you have pushed us, members of the left, to this conclusion, which was inevitable. That this type of abortion is wrong, it's sick, it's twisted, it's soulless. Here is Dr. Warren Hearn, who says the quiet part out loud.
0: Are people coming to you from other states now? You're in Colorado.
3: Yeah. I've had patients coming to me from all over the country since I opened my practice.
0: Oh.
3: And that's been especially true since I developed the techniques and instruments and procedure for doing the later abortions. Which are much more difficult and take a lot more expertise and experience.
0: Do you ever get any women in their second half of the second trimester or in the third trimester that say they have no medical problems, they just don't want the baby, they change their mind? Would you do it?
3: Well, of course. If the woman doesn't want to be pregnant, there's no justification for forcing her to continue the pregnancy.
0: Okay. Has that happened?
3: It happens all the time. Of course. I mean, she has potentially fatal illness condition that can kill her.
0: No, I mean, if she has no medical problems.
3: The medical problem is that she's pregnant.
2: The medical problem is she's pregnant. Tell me that isn't soulless. Ash up your reaction.
4: It's demonic, in my opinion. And I think this ties back to the conversation we were having about the intention of transing kids is to eliminate the age of consent. The intention of the unfettered abortion movement is sacrificing kids, in my opinion, but it's treating children as property. So Greg Gutfeld in that monologue said, you know, an entire class of humans is being thrown away. They don't consider them humans. Right? They're a clump of cells. Even if you have a fully developed 9-month fetus, you can still kill that baby because it's your choice and it's your body, your choice, right? There is so much what seems to be incoherence surrounding what happens in the womb when we talk about people on the left. You brought up the Fauci vaccination scandal with pregnant women. And the core of that is that Anthony Fauci knew privately that there was a miscarriage risk to getting this vaccine. This is not a vaccine, the mRNA jab, getting it in the first trimester carried increased vaccination risk. He learned that he said it in his text on January 25th of 2021. And then on February 3rd, so like 9 days later, he went out and he told all of the American pregnant women that it was fine and encouraged and actually healthier for you because COVID might kill your baby, but go get vaccinated. They told all of the women in America carrying the next generation of Americans to get treatment that was known to produce medically adverse outcomes. That should be prosecuted to the fullest extent of the law. And the blast radius of that decision and that guidance to pregnant American women, I don't think there should be any comeback from that. Anybody that was involved in delivering that guidance to pregnant women, there were so many miscarriages in the early part of the COVID vaccination. People were gaslit about it. Abortion now, we're told, oh, it's my body, my choice. But in Alaska, there's a surrogate couple that's trying to force a pregnant woman to abort their, and I'm using scare quotes, their baby Well, I thought it was my body, my choice. Oops. And what happens in my womb is, you know, my choice and not anybody else's, but my family and my doctor, unless somebody's purchased that property inside your womb and then they can tell you to kill it. Mm. There is an incoherence surrounding the arguments of what happens in a woman's womb when it comes to the left and the arguments that they are advancing. But I do think it comes down to dehumanizing children and considering children as property.
2: The left hangs on to these catchphrases that are not based in truth or reality. One of them, believe all women. Remember that? During the Christine
4: Absolutely
2: Blasey
4: not.
2: Ford.
4: I will not believe all women. Some women are awful.
2: Well, that's the point I'm making with doctors. Do I believe all doctors? Do you believe Dr. Fauci? Do you trust Dr. Warren Hearn to make a sound decision based in science? I don't. I don't believe all doctors any more than I believe all women. There are good doctors. There are bad doctors. There are all doctors in between. And I do not buy the fallacy that the choice of aborting a child at 9 months term is between a woman and her doctor. If they're both nefarious, looking to end a pregnancy for simple reasons of inconvenience or profit, that is wrong. That is evil. That should not happen. And it should not be tolerated in a society like ours. She's Ash Epp. I'm Ryan Schuling, rounding out hour one of the Dan Kaplis Show after these.
5: Now, impact traffic.
6: We're looking at some pretty big delays exactly where you would expect them. Really jammed up northbound I-25 from about Downing up to Colfax. Westbound on 6th Avenue, really jammed up approaching Sheridan due to a stalled vehicle. Major delays east and westbound I-270 through Commerce City. Major delays likewise east and westbound I-70 between Vasquez and I-225. Not to mention throwing in a couple of showers here and there around town.
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10: Showers and thunderstorms with heavy rain ending late this evening. Watch out for standing or ponding water. We'll head to 57. 83 on Friday with, again, another round of showers and thunderstorms and heavy rain. I'm Dave Frazier.
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23: This is Lee Habib, host of Our American Stories. On our next episode, we'll share the story of the eccentric inventor who changed how Americans ate, Clarence Birdseye. You won't want to miss the next episode of Our American Stories.
1: Yeah. Yeah. I here's the thing.
2: Peter, I'm gonna need you to come in on Saturday, Lumberg.
1: Yeah.
2: Yeah.
1: Let's look at it this way.
2: Steve Kornacki, MS Now.
1: We're kind of indefinitely waiting for them to get their act together here and get the sticks and bring them back and go on. And we've got folks here who are working real late.
4: Super efficient. We need this process because of the efficiency.
1: I don't think we want to.
2: We don't want to what?
1: You know, keep them here to.
2: This is the Wisconsin election on Tuesday night.
1: This could go 90 minutes, and it's 90 minutes of me saying.
2: Got time to fill.
1: Yeah. Have you heard of any other athletes running for Congress?
2: USB ports.
1: It's like we've
2: done what?
1: I know we've come so far here.
2: We have.
1: It's been 4 hours since polls closed. It's been an unbelievably interesting and intense night here, and it really is coming down to this one giant, you know, update in Milwaukee. But man,
2: Milwaukee, interesting.
1: We waited 90 minutes for them. They did this whole procession, and then they find out there's nothing on the sticks.
2: USB.
4: Well, there was something.
1: And
2: what was that?
1: Yeah. So it's just my way of saying, I'm just trying to say the audience here, so I'm not abruptly ending on them. Just why we're doing this.
2: Uh-huh.
1: Because the audience has been with us for 4-6 hours in some cases.
2: You wish.
1: Yeah, for this moment that didn't happen, and so folks, we're gonna
2: do what?
1: I think we are gonna wrap it here for the reasons we're saying here. Just but I want you to know I hate
2: yeah.
1: You know, doing this to you because it's not
2: your fault.
1: I know you're here for results, and we've come to the point where it's like one thing away. Yeah. I hope you understand that we just, you know, we got to let everyone here has been here for a long time.
4: We're really tired.
1: And
2: tired.
1: I'm just running
4: out of things to say.
2: Well, and just to fill in the blanks here, that's Steve Kornacki, MS Now. As the results came in Tuesday night, Wisconsin, I might add, has a population of 6 million people. Okay.
4: Oh, yeah. This isn't their first rodeo either.
2: It was 10 electoral votes, right? Contrast that, if you will, Ash Epp, along with Ryan Schuerling, filling in for Dan Kaplis, with the state of, well, let's call it Florida. 29 electoral votes, now 30, I believe. 23.6 million people, and each election since that infamous one of 2000 with the hanging chads and Bush v. Gore and all the counties. You remember it well if you were alive during that time and followed that election and the lawsuit and the Supreme Court decision. They fixed their elections. And we know, 4 hours in, we know the results in Florida, four times the population of Wisconsin. How is that possible?
4: So in Wisconsin, they use ESNS voting systems, and the voting systems are supposed to write results directly to these flash drives. When the flash drives were delivered to be uploaded for results, five of the nine flash drives had audit logs on them, not results information. So Steve... poor guy. I mean, you can see he's just, he's got slumped shoulders. His hands are in his pockets. He's having a real bad night. He's the one that's on camera having to explain how ridiculous everything is. And he can't say it's ridiculous because we all have to pretend that this is democracy and it's fantastic. Mm-hmm. But the flash drives, when they were taken to be delivered, they found that, five of the nine had audit logs, not results. Now, the state of Wisconsin has said, or Milwaukee person has said, Gutierrez, I think her name is.
2: All right.
4: She says this was a human error. They accidentally downloaded the audit logs instead of downloading the results file.
2: Oh, so, no.
4: My co-host on my Monday morning news show, CanCon, and I, we had Clay Parikh on yesterday morning to discuss what actually happened. The explanation that this was a human error, that they just downloaded the wrong thing, is highly improbable. Hmm. It is possible, but it is highly improbable because it is a different process to download the audit logs than it is to download the results. For this to happen five times across five machines is highly improbable. It sounds like they are blaming human error for what for something that happened inside of the technology.
2: Why don't we just count the ballots by hand physically and then mark those down?
4: Because we have to be efficient and get results on election night. And passing removable
2: Isn't
4: storage
2: it
4: around.
2: Isn't it better to be right than to get the wrong answers right away?
4: Well, it's not more efficient. That's the
2: efficient
4: that's,
2: to what end, though? Get the wrong answers in five blank USB drives. What purpose does that serve?
4: Well, it's not even the wrong answers. It's the wrong files. It is likely that they are caught in the middle of a cover-up. And I'll just say one more thing on this.
2: Ooh.
4: This is not Milwaukee's first rodeo with this. They had similar problems with missing flash drives and an influx of votes in the 2020 election.
2: Correct.
4: In the same county. And that's the famous Claire Woodall Vogue email. She was one of the election workers, where you have the elections group. Oh, Ryan Macias worked for the elections group back in 2020. The elections group saying, Claire, you have a flair for the dramatic. You delivered just the margin needed in the nick of time. In 2020, that's what was said. This is the same county. Seems to be some of the same conduct, and I hope that it's investigated.
2: I think I saw this in a film called 2000 Mules by Dinesh D'Souza.
4: Yeah, those sticks should be preserved for a forensic audit.
2: She's Ash Epp. I'm Ryan Schuerling. Greg Lopez, independent, unaffiliated candidate for governor, next on The Dan Kaplis Show.
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0: affect historic properties under Section 106. Colorado Preservation Inc.'s Executive Director Jennifer Arrigo-Charles says now it's for agencies to consult with various groups before any action is taken, but that could change.
1: The federal agencies bring in our state historic preservation officer, our tribal historic preservation officers.
0: The Trump administration is pushing for sweeping rewrites of the regulations that implement it. An advisory at Council on Preservation is voting to advance those major revisions. I'm Nia Bender.
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3: Tough drive all over. A new crash here, relatively new anyway, on E-470 northbound at Pena Boulevard, starting to cause delays. It's going to take you about 25 minutes on your drive northbound I-25 between Mississippi all the way up to Colfax. Southbound, really jammed up between Santa Fe down to Colorado Boulevard. Major delays both east and westbound I-70 between I-25 and Havana. I'm Bill Jones.
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8: Hour two of the Dan Kaplis Show on this Thursday edition. If you're just joining us, we're halfway through the Ryan Schuling Odyssey. Filling in on these 3 days, yesterday, today, and tomorrow. Today, Ash Epp alongside, happy to have her, Ash in America, is where you can follow her on the socials. That's Ash with an E at the end. And I recently attended a concert. I showed you the screenshot of this, Ash, at Ball Arena, where Ash, A-S-H-E, the musician, opened. And I thought you should adopt that logo as your own. Hers.
9: I think I was using it first.
8: There could be.
9: Yeah, no, actually, I like her. She sings a song called Choirs, which is a great song.
8: Mm-hmm. Yeah. And she performed that night. And my thanks to my good pal, Valdemar Archuleta, president of the Log Cabin Republicans, for inviting me to that. If you missed our first hour, Aaron Lee, Protect Kids Colorado, joined us. You can tune that up on the podcast unless you've done it already. Tomorrow, Jennifer Say will be a part of the program, founder of XXXY Athletics, in a very timely conversation about everything going on with regard to the WNBA and Sophie Cunningham.
9: And Royce White.
8: And Royce White and Enes Kanter Freedom deciding they're women now. Yes. And who is to tell them otherwise? Because there's nothing in the bylaws describing what a W is in the WNBA.
9: Listen, I'm not a biologist.
8: No, you're not.
9: Neither is the Supreme Court justice.
8: Not her either. That's right. Our next guest is running for governor.

0: He is unaffiliated, but a longtime Republican and a former member of Congress, having won a special election to that seat to succeed Ken Buck in the 4th Congressional District. Thrice now a candidate for governor. He is my choice, and I strongly support and endorse his candidacy in this upcoming election. Greg Lopez, our guest on the Dan Caplis Show. Greg, welcome.
1: Hey, Ryan. Thank you for having me, and it's great to hear your voice over the radio again.
0: Really appreciate you saying that, Greg. It's great to hear your voice as well. And I got to go back in time. Got to go back in time, Huey Lewis style, to the forum that you and I were both in attendance at, that you participated in against Representative Scott Bottoms and Senator Barb Kirkmeyer, that Victor Marks declined to attend, but you were all too willing to appear at. At that time, did you envision a scenario where it would be Phil Weiser, Victor Marks, and you on the ballot for governor?
1: You know, I envisioned myself and Phil Weiser, but I did not envision Victor Marks on the ballot. So, no.
0: And why would that be? He had a strong groundswell of support, but I'm right where you are. I did not think he would get the required votes necessary to win the primary, but he did by an extremely narrow margin, and he emerges as the GOP nominee. And what I said to you at that time when that happened, and you and I have been communicating, was, you know, this kind of confirms, in my view, your view of the Republican Party in Colorado and just how far it's gone off the rails.
1: No, you're right. You know, I think a lot of people were surprised with the results of the Republican primary as well as the Democrat primary. You know, because you look at these candidates and you see those that truly understand governance. They truly understand the complexity of these positions that they're trying to win. And then you have candidates that are parachute in. They really don't understand the totality of what it is that they're asking to be allowed to do. And I think a lot of people were surprised about that on both sides of the aisles. You know, I mean, no one expected Diana Gett to lose, or, you know, some were very surprised that Senator Michael Bennett lost. But yeah, I mean, I was expecting, to be honest with you, I thought Barbara Kirkmeyer, Senator Barbara Kirkmeyer, would be the nominee.
2: Yeah. Hi, Greg. It's Ash. So, you know, no surprise, I think, for anybody that is familiar with me, but I was not surprised that the primary went the way that it did. I think they really had to sell the outcome. And so it, you know, appeared to be very, very close between Barb Kirkmeyer and Victor Marks. But I will say, I've said since this primary got going that you have my vote if it wasn't Scott Bottoms. I know Scott, he's been a longtime friend of mine, but I've said since before, Ryan can vouch for this, that you are always going to have my vote if it was anybody other than Scott Bottoms. I do think that they tried really, really hard to sell this as a real election, but I think they overshot it. And I think that Victor Marks, you know, it's going to be a bloodbath for Republicans, in my opinion. And I think that there's a better opportunity than we've had since 2010 to actually break from the controlled opposition two-party dynamic and do something different. I see you as a big part of that, you know, for folks that are unfamiliar, in a gubernatorial year, if one major party gets less than 10% of the vote, that party becomes a minor party. And that's what I'm voting for, because again, I think elections are fake, but the outcomes of elections in terms of who gets in the seat, but also in terms of what happens to the party, are very, very interesting. What kind of reception are you getting out there as you're traveling around the state? How are you feeling about the odds?
1: You know, I'm feeling very good, Ash. To your point, look, the frustration of the voters is real. You hear it in their voices. You see it in their eyes. You know, everybody's struggling. Everybody wants to know what happened to our Colorado. Why are we, as, you know, hardworking Americans, having to struggle just to make ends meet? And people forget that for the last 8 years, we've been under a single party rule, and that is the Democrat Party. So if you want to look around and say what happened, well, look at the leadership. Look at what's happened at the governor's office, the mismanagement, the inability to really connect with people and connect with their struggles. And so, you know, people are telling me we're sick and tired of the parties. You know, they've stated this in a different manner. By 50% of the active voters are unaffiliated voters.
2: Absolutely.
1: And the major parties have both abandoned us. They both are no longer worried about our daily struggles. And when 23% are Republican and 25% are Democrats, they are now minor parties as it pertains to the outcome of an election. And so I'm getting a lot of great reception from just normal voters that are saying, well, I'm so glad that I have another choice and I don't have to pick the best of the worst. So now we are going to be on debate. We're going to be out there and talking to people like I've been doing ever since the beginning of this campaign. And I'm feeling really good on what we're going, what we've been able to do. Both Democrats, Republicans, and unaffiliates are reaching out and saying, finally, we believe there's someone out there that can govern with a steady hand and is looking for our own best interest on how do you improve the quality of life of everybody here in the state of Colorado.
0: Follow him on X at Lopez4CO. His website is greglopez.co. Candidate for governor, unaffiliated Greg Lopez, joining us here on the Dan Caplis Show. I'm Ryan Schuling along with Ash Epp. Greg, you touched on the topic of debates. We know that Victor Marx has pretty much declined every and any debate invitation unless they're on his terms. He put out a ridiculous request that he would do one and only one debate with Democrat nominee Phil Weiser, and in under the conditions that there be no moderator. Phil Weiser's camp immediately shot that idea down as being unserious. You are serious. You are pursuing every debate opportunity you can possibly get. We had, though, a conversation yesterday about a poll threshold that one must make. And I don't agree with the premise, but this is what Comrade Kyle, our good friend at Nine News, was using as a reason to exclude non-major party candidates such as yourself from a debate stage. Can you bring us up to date on your pursuit of debates, whether or not you have qualified under any type of conditions to appear on that stage with Phil Weiser when Victor Marx will not? And can you give us an update as to what debates might lie ahead that you will be participating in against Phil Weiser?
1: Definitely. So there's one coming up on the 27th of this month. I will be in Penrose. Me and Attorney Governor Phil Weiser have been invited by the Colorado Springs Gazette, Colorado Politics, and Channel 5 in Colorado Springs. So that is a debate that we'll be at, and we'll see how the people believe which candidate between me and Phil Weiser and myself really has a vision of what the state should look like. And so everybody knows that this race is coming down between myself and Phil Weiser. Those are the choices that people are starting to focus in on. You know, as it pertains to this 15%, look, Club 20 right now, is in discussion about allowing me to get into the debate in Club 20 on the 16th, I believe, of September. I'll find out tomorrow, but every indication that I'm getting is that yes, because they've never had an unaffiliated candidate that is a former congressman, understands the totality of the job. They've never really had any real process by an unaffiliated candidate to be on their page. So I'll find out tomorrow. I'm confident we're going to be there. You know, Kyle Clark reached out to me directly and said, look, we want you to be on stage. We want you to participate. You know, we know that you're one of the top leading candidates. We'd like for you to provide us with, you know, some type of poll that shows that it's 50%. And he goes, you know what? And you have 30 days to do that. And so, you know what? We're going to get onto that stage. There's some groups, the NAACP, are reaching out. A lot of groups are not putting that requirement. You know, the Denver Hispanic Chamber of Commerce is going to do one. They're not putting any requirements. They're like, hey, we identified the top three, and this is who we're inviting. So there is going to be some debates, and I think people are going to start seeing more and more difference between myself and the Democrat candidate.
0: Greg Lopez, unaffiliated candidate for governor, has the support of the two people in this studio, Ash Epp, yours truly, Ryan Schuling, and as he just demonstrated, willing to debate anyone, anytime, anywhere, no conditions, and that's what he's searching for. Greg, do you have time to join us for a second segment?
1: Sure, I do.
0: Let's take a timeout. We got some more questions for him. If you have a question for Greg Lopez, you can send that in via text, 57739, or by phone, 303-713-8255. Back with more Greg Lopez after this on The Dan Caplis Show.
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0: Text coming in on the Dan Kaplis Show, 57739, Ryan Schuling filling in. It's a cameo. It's like Larry on Three's Company would come over, take Jack to the Regal Beagle. That's me. You're going to the Regal Beagle. It's 5 o'clock somewhere. That means right here. In fact, Ash Epp, who's also in studio with me, we'll be going out for a drink afterward because practice for football has been canceled for her son because of lightning. So that's where we stand right now. How about some text? Here we go. Ryan, ironically, as a delegate to the Republican State Assembly, I would have voted Mr. Lopez in the primary. Too bad he didn't give me that opportunity. Ah, but did he have the foresight to get while the getting was good? And who's on the ballot? Greg Lopez is. So you might call it an end around, but he got there. And there he is. That's who I'm voting for. That's who Ash is voting for. And then this one, Ryan, are you concerned at all that Victor might call in an airstrike on any of these debates that he doesn't want to attend? Well, that would be a better question for Greg Lopez, but our next question goes to Ash Epp.
27: Okay, so here's my question. Barb Kirkmeyer very famously, and I roasted her for months about this, very famously said that Colorado doesn't have a corruption problem, that the government is just mismanaged. Do you have the same perspective on running the executive branch and in terms of whether or not there's any corruption issues, any I'll leave it as corruption broadly and not get too specific. Do you take that same position that there's no corruption, it's only been mismanaged, so we just need to manage the apparatus better, not make any changes, any investigations, any structural changes, nothing like that?
28: Oh, no. I will tell you that it's a combination of mismanagement and corruption. And I can tell you that I feel very strongly that when I do get in there and I start looking with myself and my lieutenant governor, we'll see a lot of shenanigans happening within our healthcare industry,
0: yep,
28: within transportation and CDOT.
0: Yep.
28: There's a lot of things that we need to evaluate, but it's both. So mismanagement is a portion of it, but so is corruption. And I think that, you know, for the last 8 years, people have been taking advantage of the hard-earned money of the taxpayers. So it's easy to spend other people's money or to take other people's money under the umbrella that we're doing something good for you. So, no, it is both.
0: Lopez for CO on X is where you can follow him. He's also on Facebook and his website, greglopez.co. Troy and Falcon, a question for candidate for governor, unaffiliated Greg Lopez. Troy, go right ahead.
29: Hey, Ryan, appreciate it. And, Greg, to follow up on that comment, the phrase is power corrupts, absolute power absolutely corrupts. My question to you is, when it comes to Colorado and the most critical issue that I see, and I'd like your opinion on it, is energy. Colorado's got a policy of net zero.
0: Yeah, just lost Troy there talking about net zero. Greg, I'm not sure how much you heard of that, but feel free to respond.
28: Well, you know what? I got dropped off the line, so I just heard that net zero, so I didn't hear the whole
0: question. All right. Troy, if you have that question, it is live radio. We'll get you back on to ask that. We're trying to lock Greg into the line. There we go. Greg, my question is along these lines, and I've had this conversation with you. I had both you and Tara Lynn Romero in studio when you first launched this campaign with her as your selected running mate as lieutenant governor. I've gotten a lot of pushback, though, from fellow conservatives who are concerned about her stances on various issues, whether it be illegal immigration and ICE enforcement, abortion, and whether or not she supports that. My main point would be, well, Greg Lopez is at the top of the ticket. There's only so much the lieutenant governor can or will or should do in influencing that ticket, and that she is part of a broader outreach so that you can appeal to a wide swath of voters in the electorate. How would you describe that relationship with Tara Lynn, where she may differ with you, and how that might impact your ticket?
28: Look, you know, we are a true representation of the Colorado voters, of the Colorado population. Look, it's easy to pick a candidate or a running mate that thinks exactly the way you do. But that's not what the people of Colorado are looking for. We have good, robust conversations and discussions about the solutions of how we're going to make Colorado better for everyone, so that everyone can see prosperity and feel that they have a real opportunity to live the American dream. We are leading by example that, you know what, doesn't matter whether we disagree. The important thing is that we're willing to sit at the table, come to some understanding for what is better for everyone. You know, this is not a dictatorship. This is not about, you know, it's my way or the highway. This is about really bringing people back into the forefront. And that's why our platform is pretty simple. People over politics, do no harm, and do what works. We are a true reflection of the Colorado voters out there.
0: Troy, I got about a minute left. Quickly ask your question, picking up from net zero for Greg Lopez, if you would, please. It looks like we lost Troy there. A final pitch here, Greg, on live radio. We got about a minute, like I mentioned, where people can go. I told them greglopez.co. But more importantly than that, how can they get involved? What would help your campaign the most at this point?
28: Look, just like anything else, right? We all know that, you know, important thing is to getting the word out, getting the message out. If people want, if they hear anything that they feel, you know what, let's give an opportunity to a voice that's going to represent all of us. Go to my website, make a contribution, sign up to volunteer. But more importantly, I want everybody to understand this. The ballot belongs to you. It comes under your name. It doesn't come under someone else's name. So utilize your vote, utilize your ballot, and give the person that you believe can make Colorado Colorado again the opportunity to lead this state into the future.
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0: He's the unaffiliated candidate for governor, Republican Victor Marks, Democrat Phil Weiser. You don't like those choices? I got one for you. It's Greg Lopez. 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
4: I'm Dave Packer. New this hour, a Nevada judge today dismissing a years-long case against electors accused of forging documents in 2020, falsely saying that Donald Trump won that year's presidential election. The war in Iran appearing to take a toll on American service members. Alarming reports of a sailor on the USS Abraham Lincoln going overboard during an unusually long deployment at sea. Growing concerns about mental health, living conditions aboard the aircraft carrier deployed for more than 250 days. But Secretary Pete Hegseth pushing back on the report.
7: Completely misrepresented. Listen, we make sure that every ship, every crew, every captain has everything we can provide them at every single moment.
4: Top Democrats in Congress demanding answers from the Pentagon. Cleanup well underway in Indiana after a string of deadly storms. Indiana Governor Mike Braun approving a statewide emergency disaster declaration. Major developments in the federal case against alleged CEO killer Luigi Mangione could change his plea to guilty tomorrow. This is ABC News.
9: Now, impact traffic.
10: Well, the highway drive really jammed up almost all over the place. I-25 northbound, really jammed up between Downing up to Colfax. Stop and go through there. Heavy traffic northbound 25 coming out of the tech center up to Hampton. I-270 east and westbound is stop and go in pockets. The good news, we've cleared a crash northbound on E-470 at Pena Boulevard. I'm Bill Jones.
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12: This is Lee Habib, host of Our American Stories. 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
32: The Chicago Red Stars have announced they've parted ways with head coach Martin Högren and assistant coach Anders Jakobsen just 1 year after the duo was hired last summer. Assistant coach Karina Baez will take over as interim head coach, the team's ninth interim or full-time manager since 2021. Former head coach Lauren Donaldson will also return as interim director of coaching. 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
0: Back here on the Dan Kaplis Show, Stretch Run We Go. With Ash App, I'm Ryan Schuling filling in today. I'll be back with you again tomorrow. Greg Lopez, an unaffiliated candidate for governor, joining us in the previous segment. Joining us now, I'll be relocating to his district soon, the 8th Congressional, a competitive district, one of the most competitive in the United States. It will draw the attention of both parties on the national landscape. Manny Rutenel is the far-left Democratic Socialist, disavowing his prior views. Where have you heard this theme before? Francesca Hong, candidate for governor, Democrat, Wisconsin. Abdul Al-Sayed, candidate for Senate, Democrat, Michigan. Two purple states walking back. Oh, JK, LOL, I didn't really mean cancel Thanksgiving. And Manny has done the same in a Democrat primary debate against Shannon Byrd. Now, she was the moderate normie Dem, although we know that's a fallacy in and of itself. But just set that aside for a moment. He was pressed repeatedly by one comrade Kyle as to whether his protestations as a snot-nosed, coastal, liberal elite Yale law student, could he be more out of touch with the people of the 8th Congressional District of Colorado than what I just described? But that's him protesting against meat. Meat is murder, don't you know? On a football field, he went on the field. He protested this, Manny Rutenel did. And then he also was wanting to get rid of fossil fuels. Oh, what happened to be the two biggest industries, sources of wealth and income for the residents of the 8th Congressional District? It just so happens to be agriculture and energy. So he's tried to walk that back, rather ham-handedly, I might add. So what does 9 News do? Well, they are called in to serve, and it ain't Gabe Evans. They need to do a favor for Manny Rutenel. So they show up at a press conference held by Secretary of Agriculture Brooke Rollins and Representative Gabe Evans, who joins us now. And Kyle Clark posts the following: Rep. Gabe Evans avoids in-person town halls and media outlets where he'll face direct questions. He's come on with me many times. I've asked him a lot of direct questions. But anyway, R. Marshall Zellinger caught up with Evans to ask how many Coloradans would lose SNAP benefits. Evans repeatedly dodged the question. Well, here he is on the Dan Kaplis Show with Ryan Schuling filling in. Representative Evans, I'd like you to fill in the gaps because both Kyle Clark and Marshall Zellinger have put you on blast at 9 News. What is your response?
8: Well, first, Ryan, it's so good to be on with you and to hear you on the radio again.
0: Thank you.
8: And yeah, thanks for giving me the chance to say what I actually said and what the secretary said in that conversation, which was two things. We have made two significant reforms, we being Republicans in Congress. We've made two significant reforms to make sure that we're actually protecting the SNAP program for the people who need it most and keeping it from lighting money on fire through fraud, waste, and abuse. And we know there's a lot of fraud, waste, and abuse in the program because we, the federal government, keep track of all of that stuff. In Colorado, $120 million per month is spent on SNAP. Of that, 10%, $12 million a month, does not get to the people who need it because it's lost in fraud, waste, and abuse and error payments because of how badly the state of Colorado administers the program. So in Washington, D.C., we said if a state cannot get their SNAP error rate below 6%, they have to start kicking in some money as an incentive to fix the program and actually get the money, taxpayer money, by the way, to the people who need the program. This isn't a hard standard to meet. This is the standard that John Hickenlooper met all 8 years that he was governor in Colorado. And then Polis and his gang took over and doubled the error rate in SNAP. That's $12 million per month not getting to the people who need it. The other big reform we made is if you're going to be on SNAP, you got to be looking for a job, working, volunteering, or going to school part-time if you're an able-bodied person with no young adults. We don't want people sitting at home in their mom's basement getting free taxpayer-funded handouts. So those are the two things that we did. And again, it's to get the money in the program to the people who need it, rather than lighting $12 million on fire per month in the state of Colorado because of Democrats' mismanagement.
16: Hey, Congressman Evans, this is Ash Epp. So we have seen
1: so much exposure of corruption, of waste, of fraud, of abuse. We have the leering centers in Minnesota and I believe it's ICE, just confirmed recently they're not going to turn over documents regarding Ilhan Omar because there's an ongoing investigation. I think that's very interesting. But the theme of this second Trump administration and what we're watching, and certainly your colleagues in a lot of the hearings that we're seeing, the Fauci hearing and the abuses that happened during COVID, the Russiagate declassifications that have been coming out, declassifications about elections, Chinese interference in elections, the intelligence community, quote, deliberately massaging their presidential daily briefings to avoid telling the president about the election in 2020. It has been a wealth of information for people like me that think the government is corrupt pretty much beyond repair. My question for you, Congressman Evans, is why should Americans be paying taxes?
8: Well, there are some things that the government actually does per the Constitution. So you go back to the preamble of the Constitution. There's six things. Form a more perfect union, establish justice, ensure domestic tranquility, provide for the common defense, promote the general welfare, and secure the blessings of liberty to ourselves and our posterity. That is the constitutional mandate to the federal government. So you do have some things like what I did. I was in the U.S. Army and the Colorado Army National Guard for 12 years. We got to make sure that we're taking care of our warfighters. We got to make sure that we're taking care of our military. A little bit closer to home in Colorado. I don't know if you've seen the news right now. Today, Denver, Colorado, homicides are up 30% compared to this time last year. Nationally, however, homicides are down 17%. Turns out that's what happens when the federal government and federal law enforcement agencies do what they're supposed to do, secure our border, and then you have federal law enforcement agencies like the DEA that goes after the drug dealers and the cartels and the gangbangers that are peddling poison in our communities, killing people. It's tough to arrest them in Colorado when Colorado is a sanctuary state and does everything it can to obstruct federal law enforcement, which is why our homicide rate is up 30% when it's down 17% nationally. But that's because of components of the federal government fulfilling those constitutionally directed mandates to provide for the common defense, promote the general welfare, and secure the blessings of liberty, because you can't really have liberty if you're dying from a drug overdose.
0: Representative Gabe Evans, 8th Congressional District, one of the most competitive districts in the nation, going loggerheads with Manny Rutinel, a very creative candidate, shall we say, the Democrats have put up in their primary against the incumbent congressman. You know, it's been over a quarter century, Gabe, since my home state of Michigan had a sitting U.S. senator who was a Republican. And now with the nomination by the Democrats of avowed DSA member Abdul El-Sayed, who's really trying to backpedal and walk back everything he's ever said about Thanksgiving football and otherwise, Mike Rogers has a really solid chance of winning in that state, again, for the first time in over a quarter century. When I look at your race, there are so many parallels between that one, Francesca Hong in Wisconsin. We see the Democrat nominee for governor in Minnesota, who's also an avowed leftist, Peggy Flanagan. And here's Manny Rutinel. Wow. This guy's trying to walk a tightrope where he made all these previous comments as a Yale law student about agriculture, wanting to outlaw meat, beef, and now he's saying he's no longer a vegan. He wants to have a burger with you, Representative Evans, and then also the oil and gas workers, which he once wanted to clear them out. No, he's got votes to get, so he wants to pander to them too. How much further to the left is Manny Rutinel compared to your last opponent, Yudhira Caraveo, or someone who you may have envisioned running against, Shannon Byrd?
8: So his voting record is 100% consistent with Democrat socialists. Remember, we don't have to have conjecture about how this guy will govern. He's already been governing, if you can call it that, for 3 years as a state legislator in Colorado. As a state legislator in Colorado, he introduced a bill that through regulatory burden would have ended the oil and gas industry as we know it. It would have reduced Coloradans' fuel supply by one half for diesel fuel, by one third for gasoline. The laws that he was able to get passed are so draconian, it is actually five times the national average in Colorado in terms of regulatory costs to refine gasoline and diesel. That's higher than even California, where it is merely three times the national average in terms of regulatory cost to refine daily fuels like gasoline and diesel. So we've seen how he governs. Any sort of government regulation, tax, or fee, he's in love with it. He called for a vice tax, on meat, dairy, and eggs. And this has been the theme of his entire adult life. It wasn't like this is a one-off conversation or comment that he's made. For a decade, this has been what he has dedicated his life to, whether it was in college, whether it was after he graduated, when he was a lawyer working for Earth Justice, where his words, not mine, my job was to go sue the meat companies for all they're worth. He founded and ran a nonprofit called Climate Refarm to make sure that farmers are educated about all the environmental damage they're causing by producing all this meat. So for a decade, his entire adult life, it's been focused around two things: attack animal protein, meat, dairy, and eggs, mm-hmm. through any means possible, and attack oil and gas through any means possible.
0: Representative Gabe Evans, you can follow him on X at Rep. Gabe Evans. He is the incumbent Republican congressman in the 8th Congressional District. His win allowed Colorado to present a contingent to Congress that was four Democrats, four Republicans, very good in a blue-leaning purple state. And again, a very closely watched race coming up in November against Democrat far-leftist Manny Rutenel, who Gabe just outlined there very accurately. Representative Evans, I know you're a very busy man. Thanks, and best of luck on the campaign trail.
8: Thanks so much. ElectGabeEvans.com is the website to learn more.
0: 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And we'll round out this edition of the Dan Caplis Show after this.
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10: Well, you can see if you're looking at the entire map, things are starting to loosen up a little bit, but that's no consolation if you're stuck in some pretty heavy traffic like we have northbound I-25 between Downing all the way up to Colfax. Stop and go through that stretch. East and westbound I-270 really jammed up. Westbound I-70 pretty much so stop and go between Monaco all the way over to I-25. I'm Bill Jones.
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12: This is Lee Habib, host of Our American Stories. 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
23: And I have a local city councilman that has this saying, woke one was crazy.
24: Woke one was crazy. Okay, that's true.
23: And I think that what's important is that we have to assess what
24: was it? I mean, did the movement go too far with some of those positions? I mean, you briefly supported the idea of defunding the police.
23: I think that during this time, and especially during COVID, there was a huge opening of the Overton window. We were shut down. Some of the highest unemployment rates that we have seen because of those shutdowns.
24: Yeah.
23: And I think that the doors were really open in trying to entertain any and every policy. We think that the discussions that were had in that time were quite fruitful. When we talk about crime today, it's fundamentally different than the way that we talked about crime in bringing crime down, right?
0: You briefly supported, you know, that wild-ass notion of defunding the entire police force in America. You dabbled in that, you know, like Van Gogh used to in Yellows.
1: They're still on that. It's worse now. This whole argument is being inverted, and everybody's falling for it, and everybody is kind of following up, launching off, even Gutfeld, I think, off AOC's talking point here that, oh, listen, we were a little crazy in woke one, but people should listen. And she says this at one point in one of the interviews, people should listen to woke two, right? Like should listen to what's being said now because we're not so crazy anymore. I'm sorry. Woke two is way more crazy than woke one. And Malat Kiro is way more dangerous. Mm-hmm. She's a way bigger commie, and she has way more radical ideas than AOC ever did. She is a much bigger threat to people of liberty than AOC ever was.
0: Keep an eye on woke two, but don't let them off the hook for woke one, because you know who else isn't? Ronnie D.
25: People making the statements.
3: It's about abolishing prisons and abolishing the police. Oh, that was just woke one. It was crazy. Like, really? Like, you just going to say that it was just a mulligan or something like that? Like, people were actually attacking law enforcement. They wanted to defund police. You did have candidates, and you still have candidates, who talk about abolishing prisons. But you got swept up in that frenzy. You don't just get to say, oh, that was yesterday. Oh, let's just move on.
0: He's so awesome, and he's so right. Your next president, if you had your druthers, Vice President J.D. Vance, Secretary of State Marco Rubio, Governor Ron DeSantis, who would you pick of those three, or a different one, and why?
1: I don't like any of them.
0: You don't like any of them?
1: I think we need to stick with the outsider format.
0: Who would that be?
1: Well, I don't know yet. I'm also not concerned about 2028 at all, because we are still in the middle of the second Trump administration. I'll tell you, I think that President Trump should get an actual first term, considering that his entire first term was undermined and sabotaged by the intelligence community. And I mentioned this to Congressman Evans. It's a really big deal to learn that it's documented. It's only recently been declassified, but this has been known since back in 2020, before the election, that the Chinese were interfering in our elections. They were attempting to get not just voter roll data around the country, Colorado voter roll data. Mm-hmm. There is absolutely zero interest in understanding whether that threat still exists. Is it a problem? Is there anything we need to consider? Zero interest in understanding that by the officials and authorities in Colorado, the media in Colorado, any of it. They don't care. The only thing they care about is if the Trump administration gets access to our voter rolls. I'll tell you why that's notable. It's because they're trying to avoid oversight. They don't want anyone checking their work. And the fact that we had an intelligence apparatus that was actively undermining a sitting commander in chief and hiding a national security threat from him is a massive deal. I am very disappointed and quite angry that nobody in Colorado cares.
0: 90 seconds. You took issue with something Representative Evans said about the DEA.
1: Yeah, I mean, the idea that we, the Americans, should be paying taxes because we need things from the federal government, like the DEA. I wish that I had had a follow-up opportunity. I don't believe that the DEA is a constitutional entity. I don't believe that law enforcement inside the interior law enforcement should exist at all in the federal government.
0: You don't think the FBI should exist?
1: Absolutely not.
0: Okay, right.
1: Absolutely not. Look at the fruit of the FBI, Ryan. All of this is outside of the bounds of the Constitution, and they use that general welfare clause to justify anything that they want to do. We need change, and we need to return to the Constitution. We need to return to the enumerated powers and stop letting them reinterpret everything to fit whatever they want to do.
0: A minimalist government, and before it was 1913, there was no federal income tax, and we were supposed to have that. The founders designed this to be a very threadbare government.
1: Yeah.
0: 30 seconds to go. This texter says, Ryan, I'm all in for Marco. Why aren't you? Ash?
1: If I had to pick between those three, I would pick Marco.
0: Marco, okay.
1: Yeah, well, no, I think he's doing a great job. Just want to very quickly, because I know we have to go, new article on the Substack, ashinamerica.substack.com. The DOJ brought the wrong case about the right target. It is about Judge Philip Brimmer in the U.S. Federal Court for the District of Colorado and the case against Jenna Griswold.
0: Follow her at Ash in America. I'm back with you tomorrow on the Dan Caplan Show. Ryan Schuling.
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5: News, I'm Dave Packer. New this hour, a Nevada judge today dismissing a years-long case against electors accused of forging documents in 2020, falsely saying that Donald Trump won that year's presidential election. The war in Iran appearing to take a toll on American service members. Alarming reports of a sailor on the USS Abraham Lincoln going overboard during an unusually long deployment at sea. Growing concerns about mental health, living conditions aboard the aircraft carrier deployed for more than 250 days. But Secretary Pete Hegseth pushing back on the report.
6: Completely misrepresented. Listen, we make sure that every ship, every crew, every captain has everything we can provide them at every single moment.
5: Top Democrats in Congress demanding answers from the Pentagon. Cleanup well underway in Indiana after a string of deadly storms. Indiana Governor Mike Braun approving a statewide emergency disaster declaration. Major developments in the federal case against alleged CEO killer Luigi Mangione could change his plea to guilty tomorrow. 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